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13: Larry Elder here, the sage from South Central, the prince of Pico Union, the czar of common sense, the great Eldersky, Don Lorenzo. Welcome to the program. 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
13: 888-971-SAGE, 888-971-7243. I am Larry Elder. 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Dan Goldman, who was one of the managers, a prosecutor for one of Donald Trump's impeachment trials, Trump hater, has lost his primary to another Jewish politician who's been harshly critical of Israel. Dan Goldman does not believe that Israel has engaged in genocide, and apparently that's his problem. So now he's been defeated by a harder left Jew named Bran Lander, who said this about Dan Goldman, number 24.
18: Yeah, I mean, look, I think Dan Goldman knows that he's out of step with his district on this issue. He voted for every single standalone aid package to Israel to fund all the 2,000-pound bombs that, you know, destroyed all of the schools and hospitals in Gaza. I've made clear I'll sign on to the Block the Bombs Act and the Ceasefire Compliance Act, neither of which he has, and I won't vote for any more money for Israel while it's violating Palestinian human rights and international law. That's a pretty stark difference, and it's one that Democratic voters are really clear about.
13: Mind-numbing. Israel just went to war in Gaza just because they were just grouchy that day. Attacked on October 7 in the most vicious way since the Holocaust. 1,400 Jews killed, hundreds taken hostages. And he's talking about the hospitals that were bombed. Are you aware Hamas puts military operations beneath hospitals so that people like this will then complain that Israel has engaged in inappropriate warfare? What an idiot. Now, he also brought out the F word.

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18: 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I am Larry Elder. 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NATO Secretary General Mark Rutte has just offered a support for Donald Trump in the war against Iran and the Memorandum of Understanding. This is the NATO Secretary, number 44.
19: A few things I want to share with the media, with you being here at present, and it's about your leadership. First of all, about Iran. I really want to make clear how important it is, what you are doing on Iran. This is, first of all, about the nuclear capability Iran was basically getting its hands on. And it would have been a threat to the region, it would have been a threat to the whole world. This is a country which is exporting chaos, it is exporting terrorism, and they were very near to getting their hands on the nuclear capability. You've seen last week in the G7, all the leaders in the G7 applauding the fact that this nuclear capability has been degraded. This is extremely important, and I just want to make this clear, because sometimes people think, why was this whole Iran thing going on? This is about security, about safety. This is the leader of the free world taking responsibility beyond the shores of the United States for the rest of the world, and this is what you did. I know there have been debates about whether your allies in Europe were with you enough. I just want to say one thing.
20: They weren't.
19: Yeah, but let me say one thing, which is, I know you think that, but let me...
18: So nice. You got to play it twice. Hit it again.
19: A few things I want to share with the media, with you being here at present, and it's about your leadership. First of all, about Iran. I really want to make clear how important it is what you are doing on Iran. This is, first of all, about the nuclear capability Iran was basically getting its hands on. And it would have been a threat to the region, it would have been a threat to the whole world. This is a country which is exporting chaos, it is exporting terrorism, and they were very near to getting their hands on the nuclear capability. You've seen last week in the G7, all the leaders in the G7 applauding the fact that this nuclear capability has been degraded. This is extremely important. And I just want to make this clear, because sometimes people think, why was this whole Iran thing going on? This is about security, about safety. This is the leader of the free world taking responsibility beyond the shores of the United States for the rest of the world. And this is what you did. I know there have been debates about whether your allies in Europe were with you enough. I just want to say one thing.
20: They weren't.
19: Yeah, but let me say one thing, which is, I know you think that, but let me... And

0: with SRN News. I'm Keith Peters reporting. Back-to-back powerful earthquakes have slammed Venezuela, collapsing buildings in the capital of Caracas. The U.S. Geological Survey said the first earthquake had a magnitude of 7.1 and its epicenter was west of the community of Morón, some 104 miles west of Caracas. Minutes later, the USGS reported an even larger 7.5 magnitude earthquake. A rural area of northern California has experienced its strongest earthquake since 1940. Mendocino County authorities say some injuries have been reported but have provided no details. The U.S. Geological Survey says the epicenter of Wednesday's quake with a preliminary magnitude of 5.6 was near the agricultural town of Willits. More details at SRNNews.com.
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3: Tonight, expect overcast skies with a few showers and a thunderstorm, bringing temperatures down to 62. Tomorrow will bring mostly cloudy conditions with more showers and a thunderstorm, reaching a high of 79. I'm meteorologist Jason Caterina on FM 92.7 and AM 1400. 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
5: This is the Alex Marlow Show. It's a new moment in America today. Yesterday, in the second half of the show, I went through some of the top socialist candidates that were backed, not just by Zohran Mamdani, but the Hassan Pikers, the pro-communist, anti-American, pro-Palestinian type caucus of the Democrat Party. And they basically swept last night, with very few exceptions, all their major races, turning into victories in the Democrat primaries, typically in New York City. And there's a lot of takeaways from this that I think are really important. But you're going to get to know some real characters who are going to be brand new to you. One of them is Brad Landner, who I played a cut of him yesterday, repeatedly making the transing of children part of his campaign. This is a true thing. Over and over again, he talked about the importance of trans children, which are young people whose brains are only partially formed either via the state or via their parents being allowed to completely alter their biological sex and gender, no doubt including chemical castration, no doubt not helping them with any sort of depression or anxiety issues that they've got and signing them up for a life of pain and humiliation, to be honest. And this is a cornerstone of this guy's campaign. And he beat Democrat stalwarts also in that race as George Conway, who spent $5.7 million in that race and ended up not getting in fifth place. Another guy named Jack Schlossberg, who is a thirsty online personality, very bright guy, but someone who's very amusing on the internet. He's a Kennedy. He is a Kennedy, a literal Kennedy, also running in that race, got third place. Schlossberg and Conway combined for 17% of the vote. So you've got a guy who is known not just as Kellyanne Conway's husband, but as someone who was one of the centerpieces of the movement to try to stop Donald Trump, a guy who created the E. Jean Carroll hoax that I wrote about extensively in Breaking the Law. It was George Conway's baby. It was his idea. He came up with the idea that we were going to use E. Jean Carroll's no doubt bogus accusations against President Trump from 40 years ago to try to brand him with the Scarlet R, the rape word, which is came out of nowhere. I go through all the detail in the book. It's hilariously obnoxious, the entire saga. And he lives to undermine his ex-wife, Kellyanne Conway, who's one of the top advisors to President Trump, who was his campaign manager for a moment during his first run in 2016. And he spent $5.7 million to try to buy himself a congressional seat, which is kind of amazing because a guy of Conway's stature in cable TV and in Democrat consulting circles, he probably wielded more power outside of the Congress than he would have within it. And he really wanted that seat so bad. He really wanted that validation from the voters that his career as a anti-Trump activist was worth something. He had fifth place. The revival of the Kennedys with Jack Schlossberg, who is a compelling person online, very odd. I could play clips. I could spend the whole day playing odd clips of him online. He couldn't do it either, but what could do it? A guy named Michael Asher, who won the New York primary and is someone who has an unbelievable ability to channel left-wing Democrats. So, again, some of these races running together a little bit already. We've got one area.

0: era going on. So we got Lasher winning in that race. Brad Leander winning another race. He's the guy who backed the trans kids. Yesterday, I played a clip of Daria Lisa Avila Chevalier, who was someone who wants to abolish prisons. She wants to abolish ICE. She's a convert to Islam. So when we talk about the Islamification of America, this is a real thing. And we got a cut of her. This is unbelievable. Cut 20, please.
1: You recently said on WNYC Radio that defendants who commit crimes should not be deported after serving time. Why is that?
2: Because we have a criminal system. It's an imperfect system. It's an imperfect criminal system that I've been critical of. But we have one. And if we truly believe in a system where we don't have double jeopardy on the basis of where someone was born, then we cannot also have a system of punishment that is unique to people who were born elsewhere. We need to make sure that if we that we really value equality in this country, that we are treating people equally, regardless of where they were born. It cannot both be that a person who has citizenship is tried and convicted in one way, and a person who does not have citizenship is tried, convicted, and then forced to also endure another type of punishment on the basis of where they were born.
0: The basis of where they were born? No, it's on the basis of whether or not they came into the country illegally, whether or not they broke into our country and broke our laws to get here, whether or not they're welcome parts of American society, or whether or not they didn't even have the decency to sign the guest book when they showed up, and are no doubt going to bag free healthcare, free education, benefit from America's economy, and send a bunch of that money out of America to their country of origin. It's another thing, just the economics of illegal immigration is so dumb. It's so stupid for Americans. We want American dollars to stay in America. That's how the economy grows. That's why when I get paid money, that money goes to nannies, it goes to healthcare, it goes to paying the people who do research for me, it goes to lessons, it goes to all sorts of different things in America, and that benefits those businesses. But if I pay an illegal alien and they send 50% of it home, the money doesn't go to American businesses, it goes to another country. Why do we want that? But none of this is taken on, and they don't take it on in Democrat primaries because, again, it is a race to the left. It's a race to the far left Islamist wing of the party. To the point where even guys who make their entire career running against Donald Trump, that's not good enough. You need to be a pro-Palestinian guy, and you need to be anti-Israel, and you need to be pro-socialism. Here's a oldie but a goodie from George Conway. I think I played this on the show a couple months back, but I got to play this one. Cut 22.
3: But what am I going to give? And then I just thought about it. Well, what do I want my kids to inherit? And I literally was in tears. I pulled over to the side of the road, and I was in tears thinking about this. And it's like, I want my kids. It makes me misty-eyed even today. I want my kids to inherit a democracy. It's more important than money, and that society will f*** out. I'm gonna give the legal maximum, which was like $929,600.
0: So he gave all this money, and that was he's crying, but wanting his kids to inherit democracy. Even though the conversation today is nonstop about the Electoral College, there's a quote from Hillary Clinton that's been making the rounds today about how she thinks that the Electoral College is a disgrace. Kamala Harris was talking about throwing out the Electoral College, but Kamala Harris lost the popular vote. Donald Trump won the popular vote. He also won the Electoral College, and people like Conway nonstop tried to use the legal apparatus to try to take him out. But these are the people who are the stewards of democracy. They hate democracy. So anyway, they've got a liberal Democrat beating Jack Schlossberg, George Conway. And then you've got, this is where I got confused. So Micah Lasher beat them. And Ladner, who is a card-carrying socialist who wants to trans the kids, Brad Lander, he was the one who took out Dan Goldman, who was another one of the architects of lawfare against Donald Trump. He's the person who was one of the top impeachment managers, heir to the Levi Strauss fortune, making him on day one of the wealthiest members of our Congress. He bought himself that seat, and he was a fixture on cable news, one of the thirstiest people around, constantly trying to get accolades for his efforts to try to manipulate, again, the legal system to take out Trump. So a lot of my focus and my research over the past couple of years when I was writing Breaking the Law and in the run-up to that is how the legal system has been weaponized against the president, against his administration, against people around him. And just know that the Democrats in this moment of semi-desperation that they have, where their leadership is so uninspiring, where they have no ability from those also New Yorkers, Chuck Schumer, Hakeem Jeffries, these are New York-based figures. They don't have any compelling ability to try to marshal any energy from the grassroots. During this moment where they're seeing Trump get to lead the country, set his agenda, they're trying to come up with some sort of an opposition. What they're doing is they're turning to literal communists, far left socialists, people who identify as democratic socialists. And they're choosing that over people who have been some of the most effective foils against President Trump. The type of people who led the impeachment and led all these hoax trials that I wrote about, which are, I think, deeply immoral, deeply concerning that they're allowed, but certainly are a way to slow down Trump's momentum. Those guys are not good enough because why? They don't hate Israel. That's number one. And they're not open socialists. Being an open socialist is going to be the standard to win a Democrat primary going forward. We come back from the break. I'm going to talk to you about why this is incredibly frightening, but also a massive opportunity for Republicans, for conservatives going forward. And that is it. That is it. We are polarized here. This is either going to be a very good thing or a very bad thing if Republicans and conservatives know how to handle this moment. This is the Alex Marlowe Show. I'll be right back with a lot more.

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10: I have stood next to Daria Lisa and I have said, our next congresswoman. And I've said these words in the way that many of us will say, inshallah. In the beginning, we hope, but we don't know how close it is. And the closer and closer we get to the day, the more that we believe. And now that language of hope is a language of fact.
11: The Democrat Socialists of America are here, and they've got a very wide Islamist streak as well. Inshallah, literally, thanks to God, God willing. God willed this election. Allah willed this election in New York. It's very interesting here because there's a huge failure here that took place from the Democrat leadership, unable to convince, it seems like, a cross-section of younger Democrats as well as very wealthy Democrats to support anyone with reasonably sane viewpoints. Not to say there are a lot of sane viewpoints at all within the Democrat Party. But if any of you thought that there was a limit to the leftism the Democrats were willing to have, you ain't seen nothing yet. We are just beginning. The socialist takeover is here with a very wide Islamist streak. We're going to see some just unbelievable candidates emerge because you're getting people who are now accusing Israel of genocide, who would like to have U.S. to have no aid to Israel whatsoever, use the word Zionist like it's a swear word, are okay with the phrase globalize the intifada, want to abolish ICE, want to trans the kids. Some of them want to abolish prisons. And all these people are now going to be in a position where not only will they be the most energetic candidates for Democrats that inspire the most people, but it is also a way for us to drive a wedge within the Democrat Party. And I don't want to take this lightly. I don't act like we've won this game before it even started. But now it is incumbent on every conservative, every Republican, every journalist really with any sort of a value for American values whatsoever, to ask every single Democrat whether or not they own these candidates, whether or not that they disavow or support the types of people who have those sorts of viewpoints, that they want to trans the kids and that they believe that Israel is a genocidal force. So we're going to see a lot of fun stuff here, I think, where there's a lot of opportunity for us. This is Dan Goldman. Dan Goldman, remember, one of the furthest left and maybe one of the dumbest people in all of Democrat politics, who lost his race despite spending his entire life dedicated to taking out Trump. This is why I think he lost right here, cut 18.
12: Jews have been at the forefront of every single civil rights issue in this country for the past century. And Jews have given back so much to this country. As history has taught us, anti-Semitic tropes and stereotypes, some of which I heard personally on this campaign, will ultimately be the undoing of our democracy if we all don't lean in and speak out, even if it's not politically expedient.
11: So this is one of those things where this is enough to disqualify you in Democrat primaries, particularly in places like New York City, which is, since we've imported people from all over the world, immigration continues to be the number one issue of our time, with downstream effects. Even people like me at Breitbart, who've dedicated my entire life to this stuff, even we've been totally foreseen. That statement alone means that you're going to lose your primary as an elected Democrat who votes against Trump every single time by 30%. He lost 30%. So a remarkable moment for all sorts of different reasons. And we're going to continue to introduce to you some of these players, some of these candidates who are now on their way to the Congress. But you saw Mamdani in that clip calling out Darya Liza. I'm going to have to work on that one. Darya Liza Avila Chevalier, a Democrat socialist openly, who wants to abolish police, literally abolish police, defund and abolish. She goes further than defund the police and further saying F the police. It's an NWA reference. Shout out NWA. She goes further than that. She says you actually need to abolish them completely. She also wants to abolish borders. I played the cut of her in the opening of the show suggesting that you should not have deportations for anyone because that are criminals. She wants to keep all the criminals here. She does not believe that a nation deserves to have any sovereignty whatsoever. Remember, she was also the person I played last week who was rooting openly against America in the World Cup. So I've been saying this for 10 years plus. These people don't like our country, and they're trying to undermine it. She's questioned Israel's right to exist at all. So she thinks Israel's the ones perpetrating the genocide, and you know if she could, that she would try to have one herself, I guess I don't know for sure, against the Israeli people. She'd love to see Israel wiped off the map. So this is what's remarkable right here, is that we're going to see the normalizing of politics that you've never seen in this country until this very moment. Things are going to get a lot more radical, and every single establishment Democrat is going to have to own all of these people, a la Graham Plattner. It's a wild year for elections. Be right back.
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15: 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So Detroit doesn't have time for fake news. We're too busy working, raising families, trying to make this city better. 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No fluff, no filter, just facts and common sense. 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
16: With SRN News, I'm Jason Walker. President Trump has canceled a planned signing of a bipartisan housing bill. He says the Save America Act needs to be signed first. That move has angered some members of the GOP who met with the president following that announcement. The head of the UN Nuclear Agency insists Iranian nuclear enrichment sites will be visited by his inspectors. Earlier, an Iranian diplomat had said any such visit would only come after a final deal. Now the IAEA will indeed inspect the enrichment sites. President Trump is ripping into the U.S. oil sector, accusing oil majors of keeping gasoline prices high and prolonging the pain at the pump. The president says consumers are, quote, being gouged. This is SRN News.
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11: Mayor Valdez also won another one of Mom Nami's chosen candidates. I played cuts of her yesterday. I went through some of her most radical statements. She again believes Israel is committing a genocide in Gaza. Again, one of those genocides that take spring breaks where they just stop the genociding for a while when Israel feels like it. Because, of course, not a genocide. Completely absurd point that's just getting hammered and hammered and hammered into our brains in the United States and in New York. She wants the U.S. to end any sort of military support to Israel at all because Israel is committing war crimes. And she has protested all sorts of times in front of Senator Schumer and Gillibrand's house because they're too pro-Israel. So Schumer and Gillibrand, Democrats, too pro-Israel. She wants to abolish ICE, needless to say, is a proud Democrat, socialist in the vein of Sanders, Mamdani, et cetera, wants a Medicare for all, wants a Green New Deal-style politics, and wants public ownership of all sorts of different things. Workers deserve it all, is her quote, which means wealth confiscation, as we discussed on yesterday's show as well. And she criticizes pretty much any sort of foreign policy action the United States does, whether it is bombing nuclear facilities in Iran or taking out drug lords in Venezuela or Cuba. All of that is reckless and from the ruling class. And this is the person who is celebrated, not just by Mamdani, but Hassan Piker, who says he likes her more than he likes Mamdani. Piker is someone who's come up a million times on the show this year, who says Hamas is 1,000 times better than Israel, has consistently downplayed October 7th atrocities, has said that Israel has no right to exist, has said that America deserves 9/11, and has taught his followers on Twitch to build bombs,
22: presumably do terror against Americans. He has also said to kill capitalists and landlords, kill them, murder the mother effers. So that's who's running the Democrat Party right now. I've been saying this for months. That's the guy who's running the Democrat Party. He calls ultra-Orthodox Jews inbred, bloodthirsty, violent pig dogs. So, and he'll be getting all sorts of press. So this is where is getting very interesting to me, is that they're also running a guy with a Nazi tattoo, Assam Piker, and he's getting backed by the anti-Israel wing of Democrat activism. Linda Sarsour, you guys might remember her, who has downplayed jihad throughout the last decade, was known for her rise in the Women's March during the Me Too era, 2017, but has also been a big voice for anti-Israel, pro-Muslim, pro-Palestine stuff in the United States, far-left causes. And she is now apologizing for Graham Plattner. We got a cut of this. This is cut five, please.
0: I think for me, Graham is worth the chance of that skepticism.
1: Absolutely.
0: So that's kind of where I'm at with this. I think I think that there is something about him. I've been in personal space with him. There's something a bit authentic about him from my perspective. I feel like I'm from Brooklyn. I feel like I could feel it.
1: Mm-hmm.
0: I could see kind of if somebody's like, you know, BSing me. I feel like he's very genuine. Susan Collins in the past had said, you know, as a woman, you know, I'm a moderate Republican. So she was a little bit more moderate on things like reproductive rights. We literally went to her, explained to her, like, this is Brett Kavanaugh's positions. This is his history that, you know, in the cases that he's reigned over in other courts, which is a long history of,
22: okay, guys.
0: Of betraying.
22: She's a seasoned activist. And so let me explain to you what they do. This is what activists do. They understand this. This is how political communications works. It's pretty expert what we're witnessing. She is taking his absolute weakness and declaring it a strength. The clearest example of this in modern American politics was when Hillary Clinton accused Donald Trump of being a Russian stooge. Hillary Clinton was incredibly weak on Russia. Recall that she had okayed the sale of 20% of America's uranium reserves to Russia. The Clinton Foundation was loaded up with nine-figure investment or donations from Russian oligarchs connected to the Kremlin. Bill Clinton got paid, I think it was $500,000 for one 45-minute speech in Moscow. So the Clintons were extremely weak on Russia. So they said they pointed Trump, who had no connection to Russia whatsoever, and said he's really bad on Russia. And the narrative stuck for years and years and years. That's all she's doing here. Graham Plattner is the least authentic guy ever to run for American office. He's a guy who has a Nazi tattoo, which he disavowed. And then he said he didn't know what it was unfamiliar with it. And then now he's cool with it. Now he's kind of like, yeah, whatever, whatever. He acts as though he's a populist, even though he went to private school. And he is a fake oyster farmer where he's one client who's his mother. His mother buys his oysters. That's his business. He's also someone who is now portraying himself as a victim for having gone to war, even though he enlisted in a mercenary group, Blackwater, run by Eric Prince, who's I've interviewed a number of times, because he loved the idea of going out to unknown areas, Middle East, etc., and killing the bad guys. And now he's portrayed as a victim because he was sent to war. So all this stuff reeks of inauthenticity. And by the way, we learned he also gets checked for STDs at Planned Parenthood, which is just revolting. Tallarico was talking about STD checks this week. What is this? Who sent out the talking points to Democrats? We're just going to talk about our STD checks. Horrible. Horrible. Just reason number 1 million. Just find a nice girl in high school. Just like I did. Just don't look back. Don't look all that stuff. Hey, we got to go to Planned Parenthood, get our STDs checked. Thank goodness that was never part of my life. Oh my gosh. And then to think that you got to talk about on the campaign trail. I'm physically cringing while I'm talking about these guys. But Sarsour saying, hey, he's authentic. He's got that authenticity. Really like the authenticity. So this is where they're at, is that you can't have any nuance in your viewpoint on Israel. And you can have any nuanced viewpoint on socialism. All it is, they're running as radical to the left as humanly possible. And Assam Piker is completely in charge of the Democrat Party, like it or not. Though, wow, what a moment. All right. And the Democrat establishment, I think, is starting to get this. Let's play Van Jones on CNN talking about the left on the march. Cut six, please.
2: The revolution is being televised. That's what I make of it. The Mamdani phenomenon is not a one-guy thing. The Democratic Socialists are an insurgency in this party. We'll see what happens in New York 13. But I think people who thought this was going to be a kind of a cute guy off to the side, there's a huge infrastructure here. There's a movement here. There's passion here. And people who don't like it are going to have to wake up and smell the coffee. This is a serious movement inside the Democratic Party. The left is on the march.
11: Left is on the march. That's right. Hey, he's calling like he sees it there. I agree. They're processing it. So where do they go? Do they have a fight? Do they knock back some of these ideas saying that these don't have a place in America? America's going to have borders. We're not going to support jihad. Israel's generally been a very productive ally for us. Or is there going to be any of that that comes through? Pretty amazing how all these people are in New York, where all the Democrat power centers are. All their top politicians are there, from Hakeem Jeffries to Chuck Schumer. Pretty remarkable that this is the moment we're in. I noted how we're going to get a Green New Deal revival as well. This is the UN Secretary General Guterres, and this was, I thought this must be years old, but this clip was from Monday. I want to play cut 14, please. This is pretty unbelievable stuff. Go ahead.
1: Developed countries must keep their promises, including support to the fund for responding to loss and damage and the Green Climate Fund. The $300 billion US pledged to developing countries must be delivered with concrete steps to mobilize the $1.3 trillion a year by 2035.
11: So what he wants is $1.3 trillion a year till 2035 to fight climate change, implying that not only are human beings causing climate change, we're past 20 years since Al Gore's Inconvenient Truth. We're past so many years since AOC and Greta Van Thunberg. Erica, how come I never said that before? That's pretty good. Greta Van Thunberg. All saying that if we don't spend trillions of dollars, we're all going to die. Not only are we back on that, but we now are trusting this guy, Gutierrez from the UN, that he's going to fix it. Not only are we causing mass death by climate change again, even after he came off that talking point, it seemed like for 18 months, but if we just give money to the UN, we're going to solve it. They've got the key. And they're not going to show us how they're going to do it until we give them the money. Then they'll give us the plan. We laugh so we don't cry. We laugh so we don't cry. That's where we're at here. And you've got to look at Jews within the Democrat Party as not helping their own cause here, perhaps not speaking out loudly enough. I was struck by this cut from Larry David, who was one of the executive producers of Seinfeld and then Curb Your Enthusiasm, objectively one of the funniest people in the country and a ball of talent. And then he goes out and he half-cocked like this. He's asked about the Trump UFC event. This has got to be Obama library thing, right? Because that's where all the dumbest quotes came from. Let's play cut 11, please.
3: This is your way of celebrating America. The White House did it much differently with the UFC fight. What did you think about that?
5: I know. It was a travesty.
3: Yeah.
5: What else can you say about it? It was embarrassing. I was embarrassed to be an American.
11: So is he going to speak out and say it's a travesty that the Democrat Party, of which he's been a member his entire life, now thinks that the one Jewish state on earth existence is tantamount to a genocide and they don't have a right to exist? And we need to have Palestine free from the river to the sea? Is that a travesty to him, or is it just that there was a combat sport that was played at the White House? So this is where Democrats, I've never trusted them. It's all the beef I have with Republicans, especially the establishment. Right now, there's all sorts of interesting stuff happening in Washington with Republicans. There's a massive housing bill that's being debated right now. Trump's meeting with the Senate today. And he's saying that he's going to get anything passed now unless they pass the Save America Act. So Democrats surrendering to socialists and pro-jihadi types. And Republicans are now squabbling with Trump. They won't get the Save America Act passed. So Trump is apparently has a lunch meeting with the Senate. And he canceled the signing of a housing bill until the Senate passes the Save America Act. I'll bet a lot of money Scott's going to talk about this on his show as well. So those of you who are listening live on the radio. So really interesting. And then you see these liberal Jewish Democrats who don't understand that these people who hate them, truly hate them, are taking over their political party that they've been in charge of. Hollywood should be collectively completely embarrassed about what's happening. And they're not going to say anything. In fact, they'll probably just find ways to blame the Jews. Here's cut 10. This is Joe Scarborough.
6: Hearing a lot of people talking about
4: the anti-Semitism in New York City, and last night proved the anti-Semitism in New York City, and this is Mom Donnie's fault, this is so-and-so's fault, it's this is this left. No, it's not. It's really not. If you want to blame anybody for what happened last night, my opinion, if you want to blame anybody, Jonathan, I think you have to blame Benjamin Netanyahu. 4 years of maximalist aims, 4 years of ahistoric goals in the Middle East. Did anybody, from Dr. Brzezinski to even me, could have told anybody over the past 20 years, it's not going to work.
11: It's Netanyahu's fault. That's why the socialist jihadis from the DSA, Democrat Socialists of America, that's why they swept in yesterday's election, is because of Benjamin Netanyahu. Now, I'll take it on somewhat earnestly. I've been saying this for the entire time I've had the show, which is going on 6 months now. I don't think Israel's helped themselves in the PR front at all. But if you think that all of these people would have liked Israel anyway, any of these people, the Sam Parkers of the world, the Mamdanis of the world, any of them would have ever liked Israel at all if they just didn't bomb Hezbollah for 6 months, you've got to be kidding me. We'll be right back.
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11: We have a nice, juicy team on The Marlowe Show. Greg Evans, our executive producer. Sean McConnell runs the board. Roger Wicker Jr., Rick Locke, Garrett Charlie, Matt Zibel, junior producer Ricky, Misty Callahan, John Cassio, Daniel West. All deserve shout-outs. A lot of shout-outs going around these days. Daria Lisa Avila Chevalier has a tweet that I forgot to get napkins, so I just wiped my hand on the American flag behind me. Smiley face emoji. This is a person who is now elected or nominated by Democrats and will get elected in New York. So just remarkable that's going on. And it doesn't stop there. There is a local race for a position also in New York, State Senate, New York State Senate District 12. Aber Kawas, who wears a hijab, and the Democrat Socialist for America tweet, Palestine was on the ballot, and now a Palestinian-American Democrat Socialist is going to Albany. Aber Kawas is exactly who New Yorkers need. Excuse me, Palestine is on the ballot in a New York State Senate race? Am I taking crazy pills here? If I wrote that as a fake headline, as a Babylon Bee headline, Palestine is on the ballot in the New York State Senate race, then that might get turned down for being too on the nose. And yet that's where we're at. And so all these people, I'm just really struck by that. I think it was an interesting point I just made about these American Democrat liberal Jews not understanding what was going on under their own tent. All right. I have not had any interesting Iran news, which is probably a good thing. I continue to maintain the viewpoint that I feel like this peace deal is has a chance to really work out. Scott Bessent was out there doing the rounds on media, on business news, CNBC, talking about how U.S. is going to force any released Iranian assets into buying American food. Got a cut of this. Cut 21, please.
13: So any money that the Iranians get first is going to be used for the benefit of the Iranian people. It is going to be Iranian frozen funds, and the U.S. Treasury will have people sitting. The initial money will likely be released from Qatar. U.S. Treasury will have people sitting in Doha overseeing that how the money is allocated, and a very large percent of it will go to buy U.S. foodstuffs and medicines. So we will be recycling the money back into U.S. products, but it will be overseen by Treasury in the Middle East.
11: There's two important points here. One of them is, do you trust Scott Bessent? I absolutely do. He's one of the most trustworthy people in the cabinet for many reasons. And so that's why I have hope in the deal. So that said, is that we need to pass the deal off to a next administration that will be good stewards of it. And we're going to have a problem in the sense that if Democrats were to win, no matter who gets in, and at this rate, it's going to be extreme radical leftist if they do win, maybe someone who's a full-blown socialist, then they might just rip up the deal for the sake of dunking on Trump. But if we are able to pass the administration off to another Republican, then if we are enforcing the mechanisms that are apparently going to be in place when this thing is all said and done, it could mean America has a lot greater control financially and economically over that region, which probably will lead to a lot more peace. So I maintain an optimistic standpoint in that regard, especially when compared to what the Democrats have to offer. So one thing that's noteworthy is to see some of these moderate Democrats, the position they're going to be in. I would just love, just moving towards the top of my list of who I would like to interview in between now and really 2028 election. Josh Shapiro in Pennsylvania, John Ossoff in Georgia, people who are trying to maintain some sort of a moderate platform in the Democrat Party. Governor Shapiro, I got a cut of him talking about how Democrats support freedom. Let's play cut four, please, guys.
14: I think Democrats are the party of real freedom that allows women to make decisions over their own bodies, allows parents like me and my wife, Lori, to make decisions over what vaccines our kids are going to be able to get, that they can read the books that they want to read, not have certain one banned by certain politicians. The point I'm making here is that we can be a pro-freedom party and a pro-growth party, a pro-safety party, a pro-education party. That is what we're doing in Pennsylvania.
11: We're against safety and education. These guys want to abolish ICE and defund the police, but they're really into education. I just love this because the Democrats, who were the advocates of all the lockdowns, the vax mandates, as I've said over and over again, I had to flash a fake vax pass card to eat lunch at the Soho House Malibu. I had to show my papers to eat lunch on the beach in Malibu. On the beach during the coronavirus. But they're the pro-freedom party. So good luck selling that one. And then there's another guy who's Jewish and is pro-Israel. So it's going to be really a delight to watch people like this have to squirm. I got to cut a Fetterman. I'm running out of time. But he was talking about the hatred for Israel within the Democratic Party, calling it like he sees it. That guy is going to have a huge target on his back, figuratively speaking, and who knows, maybe literally speaking, from the radical wing of the Democrat Party that is getting ushered in. It'd be really interesting to watch some of these guys, because someone's going to have to take a stand if the Democrats want to have any sane people left, and that's very scary, but again, a huge opportunity. Go in peace, to love and serve the Lord. See you tomorrow.
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0: News this hour from Town Hall. I'm Jason Walker. President Trump has canceled a planned signing of a bipartisan housing bill. He says the Save America Act needs to be signed first. The move has angered some members of the GOP who met with the president after that announcement. Speaking with reporters following the meeting with Senate Republicans, the president says overall he was very happy with the visit.
19: I think we had a really great meeting. And we're very proud of the party. We like our leader. We like everybody really in the room. I don't like a few people, but that's okay. I think you know who they are. But I'll give you that information someday. But for the most part, we have a really well-unified party.
0: The president also reportedly did get into a brief shouting match during a closed-door lunch with GOP lawmakers. The president was upset about a Senate vote to rein him in on Iran. Head of the United Nations Nuclear Agency says that Iranian nuclear enrichment sites indeed will be visited by his inspectors, a key component in the U.S.-Iran deal. Now the IAEA will be inspecting those sites. President Trump says major oil companies are possibly gouging.
19: ExxonMobil, it's Chevron, Shell, it's BP. Oil prices have come down so much, and we are not seeing anything at the pump. We should be, in my opinion, at $2.25 right now at the pump.
0: Northern California has experienced its strongest earthquake since 1940. Only mild shaking and no reports of any major damage. And back-to-back powerful earthquakes slamming Venezuela. One was 7.1, the other 7.5. So far, there's been no reports of any casualties. More on these stories, townhall.com.
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24: Overnight, expect overcast skies with a few showers and a thunderstorm, bringing temperatures down to 61. Moving into Thursday, the day will feature considerable cloud cover with more showers and a chance of a thunderstorm in the area, reaching a high of 79. I'm meteorologist Jason Caterina on FM 92.7 and AM 1400. 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

0: Beautiful Wednesday. I'm glad you're here on Daybreak, fighting for you from the foxhole of freedom and man. The Democrat Party's under fire, that's for sure, from the far left. We'll talk about that. Number one today in the three big things, Acting Attorney General Todd Blanche dropping the hammer on fraud again, announcing 455 people have been charged in a $6.5 billion fraud scheme, stealing the money through health care scams. Number two, Arizona Senator Democrat Ruben Gallego, close friend of the disgraced former Congressman Eric Swalwell, now facing serious charges that he's been using his campaign fund to pay for a lavish lifestyle, which, by the way, is a felony, or in this case, many felonies. And number three, oil is flowing through the state of Hormuz at record levels this week, even as Iran tries to play the big bad guy on the issue. Oil this morning, $71 a barrel. Tehran announced on Saturday to close the strategic waterway again in response to Israeli attacks in Lebanon, but our U.S. Central Command responded by stating Iran, quote, does not control the Strait of Hormuz. You see, they lie about everything. It reassured the public that, quote, traffic continues to flow and U.S. forces are monitoring the situation to ensure this remains the case. In fact, Trump says 19 million barrels came through the strait in just one day this week. Listen to this.
1: We're doing very well with Iran. They've been decimated, and we're making a deal with them, and we'll see how that all goes. And right now, as you probably heard yesterday, we had 19 million barrels of oil come off, and that's the biggest in the history of the strait, the Hormuz Strait. Our stock market is through the roof, and oil prices are tumbling. We actually hit for a moment today. In fact, I think it's going to break it, $70 a barrel. That's lower than we were when we started, and it's been amazing. And the big thing is Iran will not have a nuclear weapon.
0: You should never trust the Iranians' message on anything. They'll tell you the strait is closed while record levels of oil pass through. They'll pretend to oppose the key part of the peace deal while signing away on it behind closed doors. Trump put another one of their lies to rest as well when reporters asked him about inspectors coming to Iran's nuclear facilities. Here's more.
2: The Iranians are saying there's no scheduled visit for the IAEA inspectors. Is that part of your agreement?
1: They're wrong. They're wrong. They know they're wrong. They told us inside that we have it down 100% inspection. And if they were right, I'd cancel the meetings right now.
2: And Iran says there's no evidence by X
3: Friday. From your view, Mr. President, when will those inspectors actually be on the ground?
1: At the appropriate time. At the appropriate time. There's no rush, but they'll be on the ground at the appropriate time.
0: You have to remember that Iran is going to do whatever it takes to convince its people that it still has the upper hand. It's really not that complicated. But when J.D. Vance returned from Switzerland after negotiations, inspections was one of the first things he promised that they reached a deal on. Here he is.
4: Guys, but look, the fundamental thing we got is, number one, we set up the mechanism to ensure not only the Straits of Hormuz are open, but will stay open. We think about 15 million barrels of oil come out. That's one of the reasons why oil is so low right now. Obviously, that means lower gas prices, and gas prices are going to keep coming down. Number two, we actually set up the right mechanism to ensure the regional ceasefire to manage the inevitable conflicts that will come up. We feel great about that. We're working with our allies from the Israelis to the Gulf Arabs to make sure that sticks, and we feel very, very good about where that is. We have the Iranians allowing weapons inspectors, nuclear inspectors into their country for the first time in a long time. We're obviously going to bolster those inspection regime to make sure they can never have a nuclear weapon. And finally, we continue to make progress on these technical negotiations. We left a lot of our team, the Iranians left a lot of their team at the resort there to keep on working at. So all in all, a very productive 36 hours.
0: Lots of good things in the works, according to the president's team. And the Switzerland table talks have paved the way for next steps, which will hammer out more on how the actual implement and these guidelines come through. Secretary of State Marco Rubio says the memorandum of understanding is just the beginning of negotiations, and that there will be many things discussed over the next 2 months in order to ensure that this is the best deal for the world, and most importantly, for America, for us. Here he is.
5: I think a careful reading of the MOU will see that when you talk about, for example, a complete and end of hostilities in the entire region, well, that's not possible. You can't have the end of hostilities and conflicts in the region as long as Iranian proxies are launching missiles and drones from Iraq and are participating in terrorism like Hamas did and like Hezbollah did. So I do think it's covered by the MOU, and it is an issue that will be gotten to at the appropriate time in these negotiations.
0: Trump's

0: Critics and even some of his allies have expressed skepticism over this deal. And it's a free country. You're entitled to your opinion, and you're right to air it. But like Rubio said, this is just the start. And Trump's critics would have you believe that no one thinks it's a winner. But this poll shows that an astonishing 67% of Americans support the peace deal. 67%, 2 out of 3 support the deal. Americans want the conflict to end. That much we all agree on. And unlike the war hawks who spent decades trying and failing at regime change, or the Democrats who allowed bad deals to fund terrorism, Americans can see that Trump is delivering peace through strength. And the Iranian assets that we're unfreezing are going to go directly toward our own economy. How? Well, listen to this.
1: One of the things that we are doing also, and it came up last night, is money that's being unfrozen is going to be used to buy food, and the food's going to be bought exclusively through the United States from our farmers. And corn, soybeans, all of the things they need are going to be bought from our farmers. So our farmers are very happy. I've had a lot of calls. They were very happy about that. So,
0: yeah, and that's just part of putting America first in this deal. And something else that people are failing to mention is that if Iran chooses to be more diplomatic in this aftermath of the conflict, that's a win for the world and for us. A stable Middle East means prosperity globally for everyone. I wouldn't say my hopes are high on that front, but even Rubio, a staunch critic of Iran, says he has the same hopes as a result of the incentives that we've laid out in this deal. Here's more.
2: If Iran makes a decision, if its leadership makes a decision that they want to be a country instead of a revolutionary movement that exports terror, they're going to have an opportunity to do incredible things in Iran. I'm not promising you that that's the choice they're going to make. I'm saying if that's the choice that they make, then there will be opportunities. And those opportunities could include investment, as you've seen other countries in this region benefit from investment, from foreign direct investment. It won't be our investment. It won't be our government money. But I think that is something that's going to have to depend on progress made on a host of other security issues that have to be confronted in the days to come.
0: Now, that would be the cherry on top, wouldn't it? The Gulf nations want to see it. It's why they've committed to reconstruction efforts if Iran shows that it's going to be a team player. And for clarity's sake, it's Gulf money that will go to those efforts, not ours, not our tax money, despite the smears that the mainstream media keep insisting on. 67% of Americans support this deal, and that's important. And a big correction to the pundits trying to sell this as a fail, but there's still a long way to go. We'll talk more about it in just a moment here on Daybreak.

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8: The Answer.
0: All right, again, we have a long way to go because you have to remember who it is we're dealing with. Senator Tim Sheehy is a former Navy SEAL. He served multiple deployments in the Middle East in the mid-2010s. He knows a thing or two about the Iranian regime, and he's skeptical, as he should be, as you should be, as I am. Here he is.
8: But this isn't a regime that wants to negotiate. They want to buy time. They want to buy as much time as they can because President Trump's the only president who's ever actually gone after them head to head, who's shown them that if you kill Americans, if you come after our country, we're going to hit you back. And from Soleimani to Midnight Hammer to the most recent campaign, he's the first president ever to actually go after this regime. So what we're seeing now is what the rope-a-dope they usually perform, which is buy time, try to lead us along till hopefully President Trump and this team's out of office and they can re-up their campaign. So hopefully this is successful, but we have to remind ourselves we are dealing with a regime that will not negotiate in good faith. They want you and I dead and all of us to be gone, and they don't want that to happen with the snap of a finger. They want to happen like October 7th times a million.
0: Yeah, like I said, if anyone would know, it's Tim Sheehy. Like he said, we've got a phenomenal team at the helm this time. The most capable in the last 47 years. And a lot has changed since the 2010s. A lot has changed in just the last 3 months. And Trump says that no other president has been able to negotiate with Iran in these kinds of conditions before. And that might be what makes all the difference. He has a message to his critics, even his friends who don't like this deal. He said there's plenty to learn. Listen.
9: What will you say?
10: Well, I think anybody that's been critical of it has to be educated, even if they're friends of mine.
9: Okay.
10: Because we have Iran in a position that nobody's ever had. This should have been done for 47 years by other presidents. And we have Iran in a position where their military has been totally wiped out, their leadership has been wiped out, their radar has been wiped out, everything's been wiped out. They have not a good negotiating position.
0: And that's going to be the difference. The main difference in where we've been and where we are now. Iran knows that Trump means what he says. This is what peace through strength looks like. While Iran blusters and lies to its own people, oil flows, inspectors are coming, terror proxies are on the table. And American farmers will feed the region with unfrozen funds. 67% of Americans see it. They are tired of forever wars, I am, and you are. And weak deals that embolden terror. Under President Trump, we negotiate from dominance, not desperation. Iran isn't in a strong position, and they know it. They can choose prosperity, or they can choose to perish. With this team at the helm, America is finally putting its interests first and winning. Winning. Big losses for the Democrats yesterday. Big losses. To the Democratic Socialists all across the state of New York. It is a remarkable turn of events. Two sitting members of Congress, including Dan Goldman, lost in the primary, and not close elections. They got buried in landslides. A trifecta for Zohran Mamdani, the candidates that he endorsed, that Bernie Sanders endorsed. Make no mistake, my friends, these people are dangerous. And they've got momentum. They've got momentum. And that's the big fear that you should have today. Because it's not just isolated to New York City. It's happening in Chicago. It's happening in Seattle. It's happening here in Michigan, where I live, where Abdul El-Sayed is leading the pack to be the next U.S. Senator from Michigan. It is a concern that you should have, that we all should have. Where do we go from here? And what happened to the Democrat Party? Let me just tell you what happened. The Democrat Party of your parents doesn't exist anymore. The Democrat Party that existed when you were in high school and college doesn't exist anymore. These are socialists, outright socialists, and they'll celebrate it. They will celebrate it. For me, I'm going to celebrate America. I'm going to celebrate America and fight for this country every single day, as you should as well. The new song, One Nation, is in queue and ready to go. It's an American anthem put together by myself, Ivy, and our good friend Laura Kochenour. It releases on Friday, but I've got a sneak preview for you today. You can pre-order right now. Roll that, Anthony.
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0: There you go. There's your preview. I will play the whole song coming for you on Friday, but you can pre-order now, One Nation. 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
0: Welcome back to it. All right, so Eric Swalwell, disgraced former member of Congress. Well, he had friends. Maybe he has friends. One of those friends is Ruben Gallego. He's the senator from Arizona. Well, bad news for the senator. It seems from the evidence coming out, Senator Gallego has been using his campaign fund as a slush fund to enrich his lavish lifestyle. Yeah, that's what we call a felony. Let's see. Gallego, through his leadership pack, has paid for trips to the island getaway of St. Bart's, Disneyland, Disney World, Miami, Chicago, finance filing shows. According to all of that, that's where he's gone. A source familiar with Gallego's spending told Politico that the lawmaker would often bring his family along for the luxury vacations, use donor cash to pay for babysitting services, and the list goes on and on. He just spends his campaign account like it's his personal slush fund. That's a quote. He's using campaign cash to live a luxury lifestyle. That's also a quote. Campaign finance records show that Gallego's leadership pack and his campaign have collectively paid at least $18,000 for child care, including payments to his wife's mother. It's not breaking news, he told Politico, of expenses for child care and family travel. With the rising cost of child care and the burden it has on the budgets of American families, Democrats and Republicans in Congress and the White House alike regularly travel with their wives and children, as it is permitted by the FEC. In one campaign expense, Gallego and Swalwell established a joint fundraising committee that they then used to pay for tickets to watch Super Bowl 62. The event, which cost over $37,000, was billed as a fundraising operation. They went to the Super Bowl on the dime of donors. Yep, that's illegal. Can't do that. Will anything come from it? I have no idea. But now you're informed. Ruben Gallego, Democrat, breaking the rules in Arizona. Nice job, Arizona. Way to send this guy to Washington. When I come back, the elections in D.C. and so much more with Hans von Spakovsky. We'll talk about it coming up.

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1: With SRN News, I'm Jason Walker. President Trump sees America's 250th anniversary as an opportunity to get the country excited again as he addressed a rally Wednesday at the National Mall. The show included a series of flyovers by bombers, music from a Marine Corps band, the event designed to kick off weeks of celebrations about the founding of our great country. Huge battle is shaping up in the Lone Star State. Now, a new proposal would include Bible studies in required reading lists for more than 5 million public school students in Texas. It mandates the readings from the New Testament and portions of the Old Testament. President Trump ripping into the U.S. oil sector, accusing oil major companies of keeping gas prices high. He says consumers are being gouged. This is SRN News.
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2: Overnight, expect overcast skies with a few showers and a thunderstorm, bringing temperatures down to 61. Moving into Thursday, the day will feature considerable cloud cover with more showers and a chance of a thunderstorm in the area, reaching a high of 79. I'm meteorologist Jason Caterina on FM 92.7 and AM 1400. 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Overnight, expect overcast skies with a few showers and a thunderstorm, bringing temperatures down to 61. Moving into Thursday, the day will feature considerable cloud cover with more showers and a chance of a thunderstorm in the area, reaching a high of 79. I'm meteorologist Jason Caterina on FM 92.7 and AM 1400. 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
6: 49. This is Albert Moeller for townhall.com. Just recently, Ken Paxton secured the nomination for the GOP, looking to represent Texas in the U.S. Senate. Paxton will be facing a state senator and Presbyterian seminarian James Tallarico. The question is, as the New York Times put it, are Texans ready for Tallarico's kind of Christianity? Ruth Graham and David Goodman begin by talking about Tallarico's pastor, Jim Rigby, at St. Andrew's Presbyterian Church in Austin. The article begins, quote, Jim Rigby, a pastor who rarely uses the word God, is a key to understanding the Senate candidate trying to pull off something unusual in Texas, end quote. Later, the reporters refer to a sermon where Pastor Rigby refers to, quote, the creative impulse of the universe, which, quote, can be called God, but doesn't have to be called God, end quote. I do not think that the majority of people in Texas understand the Bible in those terms. What we're talking about here is light years outside of biblical orthodoxy. So let's ask the question, is Texas ready for that?
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3: The Answer.
7: I am here to officially tell you that the Democrat Party is dead. After watching the results out of New York yesterday, two incumbent liberal, progressive Democrat members of Congress lost in the primaries. Dan Goldman, one of them, one of the most outspoken critics of President Trump, kicked to the curb by even more radical leftists from the Democratic Socialists of America. Hans von Spakovsky, a senior legal fellow in Advancing American Freedoms, the Edwin Meese III Institute for the Rule of Law, and a former counsel to the Assistant Attorney General for Civil Rights at the U.S. Department of Justice, joins me now. Hans, good morning.
8: Good morning, Steve.
7: Well, what a remarkable thing. The party of even Barack Obama is dead.
8: Right.
7: What is your take on this?
8: Well, look, I'm a thoroughly all-American like you, but my father was a Russian immigrant who dealt with, unfortunately, communist Marxist regimes in both Russia and Yugoslavia. And I could tell you, you're being polite to call these folks getting elected in New York socialists. I mean, they're really Marxists. And anyone who thinks that their policies are a good idea, they are great admirers of Fidel Castro and Cuba. And look at the basket case that Cuba is today because of the kind of policies these people in New York are now pushing. And that's what'll happen to New York if they are successful.
7: Is this tumor, is this cancer going to metastasize? Because I think it already is. I'm looking at Chicago, Seattle. I'm looking at my own state here of Michigan. Right. Abdul El-Sayed is leading the Democratic field to be their candidate, their nominee for a U.S. Senate seat. He's openly anti-Semitic. Right. He's openly anti-American. I mean, this is not hidden anymore. This is no longer, you know, a secret in the dark. It's out in the open, Hans.
8: Right. And you'll see a common feature in all of these places, Illinois, New York, California, where we're seeing this. And what is that? All of them are sanctuary states. In other words, they've done everything they can to encourage illegal immigration. New York City, as you know, passed an ordinance to allow aliens, whether they're here legally or illegally, to vote. Now, that was stopped in the courts by the state Supreme Court in New York. But I can tell you, the New York Elections Department, they deliberately, intentionally, don't do anything to verify that people are citizens when they're voting. They basically ignore the law. And so you clearly have large numbers of aliens voting in all of these elections, and many of them push these kind of and support these kind of ideas, particularly the anti-Semitism of many Islamic Muslim immigrants. You see that throughout this whole problem.
7: Well, in fact, the driving issue for many of these voters is a hatred for Israel and a hatred for Jews. Dan Goldman was run out of a coffee shop in Brooklyn. He was told because he was Jewish, he was no longer welcome there. This is a sitting member of Congress, a Democrat, kicked out of a coffee shop in New York City because he's Jewish. What is this? Germany, 1933?
8: Well, that's the kind of ideas they're pushing. And don't forget, Nazi stands for the National Socialist Party, because the Nazi Party pushed the same kind of socialist ideas that we're now seeing from Mondami and others. And the anti-Semitism of that 1930s era is preeminent throughout what Mondami and his cohorts are pushing.
7: Yeah, it's frightening. We'll keep an eye on that. In fact, I would expect a complete monologue tomorrow on this for those of you listening, because I think we're going to dive deep into this, cancer that is democratic socialism, that is Marxism, that is Karl Marx and Engels and all of that garbage. And it is garbage, Hans. All right, I want to shift gears just for a moment here. I want to talk about Blanche V. Lau upholding the deportation of a Chinese resident alien. Speaking of that, the Supreme Court has weighed in. What can you tell us?
8: You know, what's so shocking about this was that it was a 6-3 decision. Lau was a Chinese citizen who had been granted permanent resident alien status. He left the country to visit China, but when he came back, the customs agent at the border, rather than admitting him, paroled him into the country. Why? Because there were federal criminal charges pending against him for trademark counterfeiting. Now, Steve, you and I know that the Chinese government has been condoning and supporting the theft of American intellectual property for years. The decision yesterday was the fact that he contested the fact that he wasn't just admitted, that he was paroled until a hearing could be held on whether he should be deported. Why? He claimed that the customs agent had to, at the border, prove that he had committed a crime, which, of course, is a ridiculous claim. What the Supreme Court said, at least six of the justices, was, no, the fact that he was charged was enough to parole him. The government just had to prove at his deportation hearing that he had committed this crime. And by that time, he'd pled guilty. Can you believe it? The three liberal justices supported Lau, basically saying that a customs agent would have to, and essentially, prove a crime at the border, which, as you know, is impractical and ridiculous.
7: Yeah, they'd have to prove the outcome of a pending legal proceeding. And
8: right.
7: That's preposterous, of course. But the fact that you have, and yes, this was, you know, I look, we talk about the democratic socialists and Marxism. That's part of the plan. Pack the Supreme Court so that those three justices are not in the minority. And the rule of law is irrelevant. Right. And the Constitution is tossed out the window, as it already has been by so many, Hans. I don't think they're, you know, I wonder if half the members of Congress could pass a civics exam on the Constitution itself. I truly wonder.
8: I think they couldn't.
7: I don't think they could. I think that legal immigrants to America know more about this country and about the Constitution than the people that represent them. Truly believe that. Anyhow, last word to you.
8: Well, look, we've still got more than a dozen cases that we're waiting on from the Supreme Court. They're releasing more opinions on Thursday, and we may get some of the really big cases, the important ones like birthright citizenship.
7: No, that's not going to go the right way for us. The law doesn't read right. The precedents aren't right. I don't feel good about that one, Hans. Do you?
8: No, I'm hoping they do the right thing, but I'm afraid they might not.
7: I'm almost certain they will not, because unlike those three dissenters, the six justices that voted correctly on this actually read and follow the law and do what they're supposed to, which is interpret the law and not write the law. Hans, always a good conversation, sir. Thank you.
8: Thanks for having me.
7: Greatly appreciate it. All right, we're going to take a break. It's Daybreak. You can also send me an email at stevegruber.com, stevegruber.com. For any of you that missed the initial drop of One Nation, there's a QR code. When it comes around again, there's a QR code. You can click it with your phone. Pre-order today. An American anthem that stands for this country and faith and the future. We'll have it for you again. I'll be right back.

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4: The Answer.
0: All right, well, if you were here yesterday, you know we took a deep dive into the outgoing information coming from the outgoing and now former DNI, Tulsi Gabbard, releasing never-before-seen documents showing that the United States government funded more than 120 dangerous biolabs across the globe. This week, Gabbard, on her last day, released documents showing Anthony Fauci provided millions of U.S. taxpayer dollars to the very Wuhan lab that is likely responsible for COVID itself. It's remarkable. We did a deep dive yesterday. Today, we're going deeper with Peter Galluli, the CEO of the wellness company. Peter, good morning.
5: Hi, Steve.
0: These documents, for you and for me and for many people, confirmed what we already knew. This was an orchestrated, created illness that was then unleashed on the world. I mean, the evidence is overwhelming, isn't it?
5: It truly is, Steve. And think back, you know, 5 years ago, we were told that this was a Chinese person eating a bat from a wet market. And look how far the story has come in that time.
0: Yeah, it was not a wet market. It was Anthony Fauci. And Fauci dictating the talking points to the intelligence community. Those parts, to me, might be the most shocking. Well, what say you?
5: I think the real question we need to be asking, Steve, is, was this intentional? That's where I am in this story. We have all the evidence now that the U.S. taxpayer funded the creation of COVID. They came to fund these eco-health alliances and all of these nonprofits, the same nonprofits, Steve, that President Trump has clamped down on immediately when taking office, like USAID, but EcoHealth Alliance, and that has funded money to all of these biolabs that is creating these very dangerous bioweapons that, you know, we have poor containment policies and leak into the world. So I think the real question, Steve, is, was this actually intentionally released? And I think we can surmise at this point that there's evidence that, yes, it may very well have been. There was preparation talks before COVID about very similar viruses. It was a little too uncanny, in my opinion.
0: Yeah, the same people that told us ivermectin was a horse dewormer, it wasn't for people, even though it had been taken by millions of people around the globe, still is today. I think it's important to ask, though, Peter, in your opinion, will there ever be accountability for these lies and for the dangerous policy? Look, Tulsi Gabbard also pointed out 120 biolabs around the world funded by U.S. taxpayers. The one in Wuhan was just one of 120. Is anybody going to be held responsible? Will we stop the policies that killed millions of people?
5: Let's start with Fauci. I think he's the most important one we have to go after first, and I'm glad that Senator Rand Paul is taking this seriously and looking at ways that we can get him back into court. I think that auto-pen preemptive pardon that Joe Biden signed is absolute nonsense, and that needs to be thrown out in a court of law. And Fauci needs to be held accountable for his actions.
0: Yeah, absolutely true. You know, the further we get from COVID, it seems like people have just forgotten what happened. In particular, we forget the role that Big Pharma and its allies and the government played in creating and strengthening and lengthening the COVID pandemic. I mean, they made it worse, measurably worse. Should Americans continue to be concerned about the power and influence of Big Pharma on our healthcare policy today?
5: I really think so, Steve. And it's a sad state of affairs where lobbyists and corporations are essentially the fourth branch of government in our country. But that's effectively what we have here. Big Pharma funds so many politicians, so many doctors, so many hospitals. I mean, they rely on the pharmaceutical companies to keep the lights on. So it's a big concern, in my opinion, because we're not getting necessarily the most unbiased, objective view at what keeps healthy. We're getting the view that keeps these companies the most profitable, and Those things are not the same.
0: Trust the science, they told us, while giving us junk science. That lack of trust in healthcare opened the door for companies like the Wellness Company, not part of the broken healthcare establishment. Talk to us why it's so important for consumers to have healthcare professionals and companies like yours that they can trust.
5: I think it's critical, and we saw during COVID and the pandemic that that sleepy general practitioner that you may have been seeing for the past 40 years didn't really have a great beat on what was actually going on and didn't really know anything except what he was conveyed back in med school or from the, you know, pharmaceutical companies at the latest convention. You need doctors that can think objectively. We need doctors that can look holistically at people and recognize that health just isn't taking a prescription that every day for the rest of your life. It's everything you do. It's family, it's diet, it's exercise. It's looking at natural solutions that are oftentimes just as effective as allopathic solutions. That's really what I think Americans need to wake up to and incorporate into their healthcare plans.
0: Yeah. Now, we learned a lot of hard lessons during COVID, for those of us that remember, like you and I. One of the most important lessons was the need for individuals to be prepared and not simply rely on the government for health care or much of anything for that matter. For millions of Americans who don't want to repeat the disaster of COVID and want to be prepared, what do you recommend?
5: Steve, we recently published a study around our medical emergency kits, and I'm sure we can find another time to talk more deeply into it, but we've sold hundreds of thousands of these to Americans across the country, and we have such amazing tangible data that these are actually helping people in terms of helping them avoid missing work, avoid spoiling a holiday travel, feeling better in record time. And I think that having the ability to take your health care into your own hands with a medical emergency kit at home can really not only, you know, prevent these bad outcomes like missed work or emergency room visits, but maybe save lives. And that's what it's all about.
0: That's what it is all about. Peter Galluli, CEO of the Wellness Company. Always a good conversation, Peter. Thank you.
5: Thank you, Steve.
0: Those emergency kits look much like this. 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

0: All right, back to it now. Glad to see you here. Look, here's something that might make you feel a little bit better about the day. I mean, it already feels pretty good. You're here, so you can't feel too bad, right? The deep state firings have begun. That's the quote. Bill Pulte is slashing jobs at the Office of Director of National Intelligence. He is the acting DNI right now. I don't know if he'll get the job. But what I do know is he's getting the job done by kicking people out that have been there for too long, that are rooted in the wrong ideology, if you will, not aligned with this administration. Cleaning house is what he's doing. The deep state firing's begun. That's what CNN was told Monday. It is unclear how many people have been fired, but it is plural. They're showing them the door. Federal housing regulator Bill Pulte showed up to work a day early last Thursday and asked for a list of all employees as he decided whom to fire. You're gone, you're gone, you're gone. President Trump announced his nomination of U.S. Attorney for the Southern District of New York, Jay Clayton, to serve as Director of National Intelligence. However, Trump postponed Clayton's confirmation until the senators confirm his replacement for U.S. Attorney to the Southern District of New York. He's playing hardball, you see. Anyhow, the firings at the DNI office have begun. You know, I wonder how those folks feel about Tulsi Gabbard, you know, just telling the truth and just smashing it out of the park. Hey, 120 biolabs. Hey, Fauci was lying like we all knew, and here are the receipts. Here's 1,000 documents or more. Good stuff. I'm fired up today. Why? Because I slept like a champ. Why do I sleep like a champ, you ask? Because of ghost bed. We've had the ghost bed now for about 4 months, and it is, it's lovely. It's just lovely. It's got cooling technology, so here in the middle of summer, I'm not roasting, I'm not tossing around, I'm not getting stuck to the sheets at 2 in the morning because my face is sweaty, none of that stuff. It's American-made, and by the way, it's about half the price of the legal, the big competitors. So, if you want a new bed that's American-made and is great and I love, it's Ghost Bed. And here's the good news. You can try it for 101 days. 101 days, if you don't love it, they'll pick it up at your door and they'll take it away. I think you will. 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More after the top of the hour.
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4: news this hour from Town Hall. I'm Jason Walker. President Trump sees America's 250th anniversary as a chance to get the country excited again as he addressed a rally Wednesday in the National Mall. The show included a series of flyovers by a number of aircraft, music from military bands and choirs, and Lee Greenwood singing God Bless America, or the USA. The event designed to kick off weeks of celebrations about the founding of America. Another top U.S. military leader stepping down.
5: General Christopher Donahue, commanding general of U.S. Army Europe and Africa and commander of NATO's Allied Land Command, is unexpectedly stepping down. A career special operations commander, Donahue commanded Delta Force units in Iraq and Afghanistan before leading the 82nd Airborne Division. Donahue was famously the last American soldier to leave Afghanistan in 2020. 2021. The moment was documented in an iconic photo that shows General Donahue boarding the last C-17 cargo plane to depart. I'm Lisa Dwyer.
4: National Taxpayer Advocate says the IRS did better than expected in issuing refunds during the recent tax season, despite massive cuts to its workforce.
6: The IRS workforce dropped from 102,000 to 74,000 during 2025 due to layoffs. National Taxpayer Advocate Aaron M. Collins says taxpayers who needed human help were left behind in many cases. That may have been especially true for victims of identity theft. Those cases already take, on average, almost 2 years to resolve. Bob Agner reporting.
4: A new proposal would include Bible stories and required reading lists for more than 5 million public school students in Texas. State Board of Education likely to vote on that proposal Friday. More on these stories, townhall.com.
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9: Overnight, expect overcast skies with a few showers and a thunderstorm, bringing temperatures down to 61. Moving into Thursday, the day will feature considerable cloud cover with more showers and a chance of a thunderstorm in the area, reaching a high of 79. I'm meteorologist Jason Caterina on FM 92.7 and AM 1400. 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

0: I loved it. And I hope we're going to love it this time around as well. Ivy's joining me now. The problem, Ivy, is that I see a lot of people, I'm not going to celebrate the 4th of July. America's a bad place. I'm like,
1: just dumb.
0: You're just dumb.
1: Take a little clue from all of the Europeans that are currently visiting our country that are having eye-opening experiences saying, man, our media is getting it wrong.
0: No, their media is lying to them about America. And it's true for those from South America, Central America, Europe, like you mentioned, Asia. You see these people, they're in love with America, and not just American food. They love that. But they love us.
1: Yeah, I was giggling because they were remarking, a lot of the videos I've seen recently were remarking on the portion sizes, including like the pop that you get, soda that you get, and the food. They're just like, oh my gosh, look at all this.
0: Yeah, it's just, here's a burger. It's the size of your head. Enjoy.
1: Or pizzas or whatever the case may be.
0: And with that in mind,
2: I wonder what they think about the big gulp and the super big gulp and the double gulp.
0: Double gulp.
1: Didn't even know there were so many options.
0: Yeah. I can't imagine.
2: And now there's the gallon gulp. You can actually get it in like a pouch. It's like a gallon.
0: That's disgusting. Wow.
2: It's too much. I mean, if you're buying it for three or four people, that's different. But
0: they're not.
2: Yeah,
0: they're not buying it for three or four people. Well, anyhow, with that in mind, I want to share with the folks, Ivy, a project you and I have been working on for the last several weeks called One Nation. Because this country needs to come together. We need to be together in this. And we've got a preview of a song that is going to release on Friday. You were deeply involved. I was deeply involved. And our good friend, Laura Kochenour, was deeply involved. Here's a preview.
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0: And that's the pre-order opportunity for you right there, the QR code. We'll share that again today and tomorrow. But it's been a fun project. Laura is so talented.
1: Fun and challenging and rewarding.
0: I almost had two aneurysms. That's not important, though.
1: You know what I love is music really does have a way to bring people together. And what better way than a patriotic song about America? It's just incredible.
0: Just in time.
1: So grateful to be
0: July.
1: Part of this project, and yeah. I hope everyone loves it as much as we do.
0: Yeah, it's been a labor of love. And I love this country. I think it comes through in this song, from you to me to Laura to all the other people that are involved. There's a whole team of people involved. And really proud of what we did here. So that's coming out Friday. All right, that's coming out Friday. That's your pre-order if you'd like to get on the list, and we appreciate it if you did. Let's see if people around the country and around the world like it. Anyhow, Ivy, what else you got?
1: I want to go back to your bite one. You were talking about drag queen principal. Is that what it was?
0: Vice president of the school board, one of them. I don't know. You might have a principal. It just keeps coming up in the headlines.
1: So, Anthony, I have that. It's a B-roll bite that I pulled, and it is. This is in Illinois, where a group of school kids have gone out to, you know, this drag show, and they're all holding, like, dollar bills.
0: You know, when I went on field trips as a kid in elementary school, we'd go to, like, the museum or the library. We didn't go to drag shows.
1: Well, this is the deal. I mean, my opinion here is that this really tells kids that it's okay to sell your body for money or to be promiscuous or to be inappropriate. And this is a terrible thing to put in the minds of children. And this is not something that children should be involved in. I would be extremely angry if my child came home and said, hey, you know, mommy, look at what I did this afternoon.
0: My kid wouldn't be there.
1: During my field trip. Oh, my gosh, I would lose my mind.
0: Yeah.
1: Because this is just absolutely inappropriate. And what are your thoughts on
0: it? I absolutely agree with you on every. There's no business. We went to the library. We went to museums. We'd go to the park, you know, for elementary. I don't want high school kids doing this.

0: Agreed.
1: You know, what is the point of this except to indoctrinate? Oh, you can exactly. be a deviant.
0: Oh, it's funny. Ha, ha, ha. You know, the drag queen gets to get some money and the kids get to participate and it's fun. No, it's confusing and it's sexualization and it's wrong.
1: It's evil.
0: It's evil.
1: That's what it is.
0: I agree, 100%.
1: It's evil. Sexualizing children. And then, again, we go back to these headlines, like that vice president of the school board being arrested for, mm-hmm. you know, sexual exploitation of a child.
0: And how many stories have we heard where, you know, men, biological men entering a woman's bathroom, pretending to be a woman, and then there's some sort of inappropriate behavior that goes on, and then they're arrested. So many of these stories that are circulating around, we need to protect women. We need to protect children. And this is just absolutely wrong, and people need to stand up and start saying so. Be bold. But I do want to switch gears really quickly while we have time. I want you to hear this Bill Maher. Nancy Pelosi is on with Bill Maher. And I just want the first few. I'll tell you when to quit, Anthony, but continue. Go ahead.
2: The California lawmakers just passed a law. It hasn't been signed by Governor Newsom, but giving government assistance to undocumented immigrants to buy houses. Mm-hmm. That's kind of a different place than the Democratic Party used to be on immigration. Is it not? I'm not going to say that's what the country's going to do, but that's certainly where California is.
3: Well, let me just say, immigration had always been a bipartisan issue. I refer you to the...
2: But not free houses.
3: Well, it's not free housing. It's the American dream being available to more people. But understand this about immigration. The best speech on immigration was by President Ronald Reagan. This is the last speech I will make as President of the United States. I want to communicate a message to the country.
1: Right. He didn't communicate, come here illegally right. so we can give you a free house, free food, free cell phone, free Wi-Fi, free entertainment. We didn't do that.
0: Exactly.
1: That's outrageous.
0: And she says, immigration has always been bipartisan, and it's not free houses. It's the American dream being available to more people. Well, by those other American people that are paying for it through taxation.
1: That's right. Ivy will be back in a bit. Ivy, love you.
0: Thank you.
1: As always, we'll take a break and be back. It's Daybreak. Nice to see you on a Wednesday. 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

0: Glad to have you here on a Wednesday. So many bases to cover. We want to get to the next round of conversation here. Look, Jeremy Dice is an attorney, a senior counsel for First Liberty. Trump 2.0, putting religious liberty, let me say that more clearly, Christian liberty and Jewish liberty back on offense as we see all these crazy things going on around the country. Jeremy, glad to have you here.
1: Thanks so much for having me.
0: All right, so one of the things that Donald Trump did is he put a faith office in place, which was a new office in the White House, planting a flag for Christianity and Judaism and the founding principle of this country back in the center of our government. That was a big step, wasn't it?
1: Yeah, no, it was huge. And what came with that are really two things that are of equal importance, perhaps. One is the Religious Liberty Commission that's been meeting for about the last year. My boss, Kelly Shackelford, has sat on that commission for the last year. I had the privilege of testifying to that commission last September, right before the president actually showed up and spoke to the rest of the commission and those that were gathered there for that as well. Quite an event. But at the same time, he signed that executive order establishing the commission. He signed an order establishing what's called the Anti-Christian Bias Task Force. And his job that he gave to the Department of Justice and then through all the rest of the agencies was to go agency by agency to figure out how or if the previous administration, the Biden administration, had weaponized the federal government against, in specific, Christians in the United States of America. And the findings of that has been just rather stark and shocking, frankly, seeing that the law was not equally applied to people of faith in this country, especially Christians in this country.
0: Well, if you're a Catholic, you were really put in the crosshairs. The Southern Poverty Law Center, working hand-in-hand with the Biden administration, smeared any Christian organization they could find that had basic American values and would place them on a hate list, put a pin in the map for them. I mean, this was part of the messaging, wasn't it?
1: It certainly was, and part of the intentionality of the Department of Justice. Look, there's the report that the Anti-Christian Bias Task Force just came out with is, I think, nearing 500 pages in the body of the document, but then there's another like 300 pages of footnotes. It's overwhelming, and the evidence that it shows is that the Department of Justice colluded with numerous stakeholders outside of the department to target people of faith, and in particular Christians. Let me give you a couple of examples just to say what we're talking about. My client, Heartbeat of Miami, was a pregnancy care center down in Miami. I should say they are a pregnancy care center down in Miami. They still exist. But right after Dobbs came out, when the Supreme Court overturned Roe versus Wade, they were vandalized by the same wave of violence that took place across the entire country in response to that decision, unexcusable violence that took place. Well, all these pregnancy care centers that were vandalized, had bricks thrown through their windows, that had graffiti scrawled across their doors or their walls or the front stoop or whatever it might be. I have another client up in Massachusetts who had vandals come on with light bulbs filled with red paint and threw it against the walls of their building to mimic blood and saying, if abortions aren't safe, neither are you. Well, what did the Department of Justice do in response to this? There was a law on the books, there still is, called the FACE Act that could have protected these groups. They could have gone after these vandals and punished them under criminal law as well as this FACE Act, but they did nothing. And they intentionally did nothing, apparently, during that time until the pressure became too much to ignore, and then they had to do something, and they made an example out of just a few people down in Miami in support of our client. But what was happening at the same time? Well, pro-lifers who sat inside or right outside of the doors of an abortion clinic in Tennessee, they had the book thrown at them. They were singing hymns in the hallway, peacefully protesting. They had the full weight of the Department of Justice went after them at the request of activists outside of the Department of Justice. Even on top of that, when they went to defend themselves in court and their attorneys asked the Department of Justice for information that they uniquely had, they were denied that information in the ability to defend their own clients. And so this inequitable application of the law is just absolutely shocking. I don't know that it's terribly surprising, but it is still nonetheless shocking that we would have an entire department committed to justice going after people of faith for doing nothing more than being people of faith.
0: Yeah. You know, it's not a secondary right. And let's be clear about this. You know, not one Islamic organization made the SPLC list of being a hate group. Not one. And I could go down the list and you understand my point. They targeted Christian groups, Jewish groups, pro-life groups, Catholic groups. That was the targeting. And the SPLC might as well have been the propaganda arm for the Biden administration, the Department of Justice during those years, because they worked hand in hand. Like I said, they worked in coordination with each other. And so how do we put this back on the right track? The Faith Office is a great step. The Religious Liberty Commission, another great step. But I don't feel like enough is being done from what I'm seeing. There's still a lot more work to correct all of this damage. Your thoughts?
1: There's always more work to be done to protect our very first liberty in our First Amendment. And so we should unite as a country around that galvanized principle that all people of faith deserve religious liberty in this country. And I'm glad to see this administration leading the charge on that very thing. I think we're going to see very shortly recommendations by the Religious Liberty Commission being given to the president. I suspect that those recommendations are going to be very thorough. And what I expect out of that is that the departments that receive that through the presidency are going to begin to implement those recommendations throughout the entire federal government. We should also see people like the United States Congress. Now, I don't have a lot of hope here. If they can't agree on a budget, I'm not sure they can do much else. If the United States Congress is committed to the First Amendment as they say they are, then I'd like to see them take a few actionable steps that would defend and define religious liberty even further for people of faith. But here's where I want to sort of leave everybody with the good news here, is that where we have been through a very dark period with the Biden administration, and think of all the rights that have been trampled during that time, that report shows it very clearly. And we can think of just the terrible time we had during COVID and all the things we experienced during that time with regard to our religious liberty rights and rights of conscience. I think my Navy SEAL clients who were denied the critical care that they deserved and the accommodations they need, all of that stuff, right?
0: We're on the right track. It's a new day. I have to leave it there, Jeremy, but we are at least on the right track, finally. But like you 100%. Said, a lot of work to be done. You come back anytime. We'll talk more about it, sir. Thank you.
1: Sounds great. Thank you.
0: Greatly appreciated. Would like to hear just a little bit more, but such is the nature of hard breaks in broadcast. I'll be right back.
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0: All right, back to it now. Glad to have you on. But here's some good news for you. You would think, based on the messaging from the left and CNN and NBC and those folks and all the others on the left, that Americans are so broke they're not doing anything. Well, it doesn't seem to be the case. Another forecast for record travel this summer. Despite higher gas prices, despite higher interest rates, despite everything, Americans are going to travel more in 2026 over the 4th of July and the summer break than any year before. That climate change thing must be driving tourism. That's all I can figure out. Summer travel forecast by Expedia says that there will be a spike in national park interest as well. And with all these tourists in town for FIFA, for the soccer, it seems they're going to national parks too, going, my God, look at this. Sequoia and Yellowstone, Acadia, and Smoky Mountains, all the great national parks we have. They're loving it. And, well, the prediction is more people are going to love them going forward. Many of you have struggled to lose weight. You lose it, then you gain it back. 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It's not points or shakes or living at the gym. If it was willpower, you'd already have it done. What if I told you your metabolism is not broken? It's just turned off at the moment. 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
1: With SRN News, I'm Jason Walker. Shaping up to be a monumental case, and the fight is on in Texas. A new proposal would include Bible stories in required reading list for more than 5 million public school students. It mandates the readings from the New Testament, also the Book of Job. President Trump sees America's 250th anniversary as an opportunity to get the country excited again as he addressed the rally Wednesday at the National Mall. The show included a series of flyovers by bombers and music from various military bands and choirs. Several dozen states might need to pay millions for food aid if they don't reduce errors in the Supplemental Nutrition Assistance Program. 9 states with low rates, though, won't have to pay anything when the new cost-sharing requirements begin next year. This is SRN News.
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2: Overnight, expect overcast skies with a few showers and a thunderstorm, bringing temperatures down to 61. Moving into Thursday, the day will feature considerable cloud cover with more showers and a chance of a thunderstorm in the area, reaching a high of 79. I'm meteorologist Jason Caterina on FM 92.7 and AM 1400. 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Overnight, expect overcast skies with a few showers and a thunderstorm, bringing temperatures down to 61. Moving into Thursday, the day will feature considerable cloud cover with more showers and a chance of a thunderstorm in the area, reaching a high of 79. I'm meteorologist Jason Caterina on FM 92.7 and AM 1400. 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
5: 49. 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Just recently, Ken Paxton secured the nomination for the GOP, looking to represent Texas in the U.S. Senate. Paxton will be facing a state senator and Presbyterian seminarian James Tallarico. The question is, as the New York Times put it, are Texans ready for Tallarico's kind of Christianity? Ruth Graham and David Goodman begin by talking about Tallarico's pastor, Jim Rigby, at St. Andrew's Presbyterian Church in Austin. The article begins, quote, Jim Rigby, a pastor who rarely uses the word God, is a key to understanding the Senate candidate trying to pull off something unusual in Texas, end quote. Later, the reporters refer to a sermon where Pastor Rigby refers to, quote, the creative impulse of the universe, which, quote, can be called God, but doesn't have to be called God, end quote. I do not think that the majority of people in Texas understand the Bible in those terms. What we're talking about here is light years outside of biblical orthodoxy. So let's ask the question, is Texas ready for that?
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6: The Answer.
7: All right, back at it now. Kurt Couchman is a senior fiscal policy fellow at the Americans for Prosperity, and he says to end shutdowns responsibly, put Congress's time on the line, put their money on the line, make it pinch them a little financially, and we might get some different results. Kurt, welcome to the program.
6: That's right. Thanks for having me, Steve. Always good to see you.
7: Nice to see you, my friend. You know, if it pinches them in the pocket, look, if there's a government shutdown, maybe the members of Congress, the House and the Senate should get no paycheck, just like the people at the TSA or the Coast Guard had to suffer through more than once this year. What do you think?
6: Yeah, I mean, absolutely, Congress should be pinched. The thing is, though, that they are much more equal on time than they are on money. I mean, the average or the median U.S. senator is worth more than $4 million. And there's only a few of them that are living like normal people and really depend on their paychecks. But they are all equal on time. Yeah, maybe different demands on their time, but supply of time is fixed for all of us. And so that's the genius of the Prevent Government Shutdowns Act, is that it says that, hey, you guys are going to be stuck in D.C. until you get the appropriations bills done every single year. And in the meantime, there will be no disruptions for regular Americans who are not responsible for all of the infighting and dysfunction in D.C.
7: You know, it's interesting. We're on our way to the August recess. We already had a couple of recesses, and they go home during the government shutdowns. I mean, they're putting in a blistering 20 hours a week, some of them. You know, I mean, it's come on, Kurt. It's a dream
6: 2.5
7: job.
6: Day Senate, that's right.
7: It's a dream
6: Yeah,
7: job.
6: I mean, although the truth is they're doing a lot of work back at home as well. But Congress isn't providing the results that the American people expect and deserve. And so this is part of the solution in getting them to do that work, focusing on the art of the possible, not pretending that there is shutdown leverage. It doesn't exist. We've never seen a shutdown result in the kinds of policy results that people claim they are pushing for. I remember being furloughed in 2013 during what I call lovingly the Ted Cruz shutdown. And, you know, we didn't defund Obamacare. I wish we could have, but it didn't happen. And, you know, Democrats didn't extend the expanded Obamacare subsidies last year when they shut down the government for an unprecedented 40 however many days. They also didn't do anything with respect to immigration enforcement with the DHS shutdown earlier this year. So it doesn't work. Let's take it off the table. Let's get Congress actually working for the people again.
7: Yeah, it would be nice. Look, things that the American people support in big numbers we can't get. Now, some of that's, you know, partisanship and you know, power plays and so forth, like the Save America Act. People like ID. It's not a hard, it's a low bar. It's low-hanging fruit. You can't get there. When you talk about budgets, back and forth, you can't get there. Everybody wants their, you know, their little extra piece of the pie and their pork spending. You can't get there. Is the system broken permanently, or is this what we're just going to deal with? I mean, where are we, Kurt? Is this the way it's always going to be?
6: Well, the system is broken right now, but it doesn't have to be permanently. That's up to Congress and those of us who are pushing Congress to do better. I mean, preventing shutdowns is something that has 81% support from the American
7: people.
6: There you go. 66% would be more likely to vote for someone who backed taking that off the table. And 80% want Congress to actually have up or down votes on the legislation that we've been discussing here. So that's one piece of it. Another big piece is for Congress to do a real budget that has everything in it and includes everyone. Both of these pieces, by the way, are something that we are working on in our AFP Michigan chapter, because the Michigan legislature should be much more effective than it is as well. And that's really just drawing from best practices in other places, including Wisconsin, which has done both of those things for a very long time. And they have their issues, but on the whole, their budget process works a whole lot better.
7: Yeah. You know, Michigan's an interesting case. I just learned this week, Kurt, the entire budget for the state of Illinois is $56 billion. Michigan's is $83, $84 billion. You look at Georgia, North Carolina, both about the same size as Michigan, relatively speaking. They're $30 billion or less as well. Pennsylvania, the same, $30 billion less. I have no idea what the Democrats in Michigan, because they control the House, the Senate, and the governor's office. There was a $9 billion surplus when they showed up. It's gone. And we've raised the spending in the state by $30 billion. It was in the mid-50s 7.5 years ago. Now it's in the mid-80s. You know, the taxpayers out here, we're a little confused, Kurt. We're going the wrong way. And I see other states that could potentially head the same way. Conversely, states like South Carolina eliminating income tax, Tennessee, Florida, Texas prospering. Can they not see the obvious?
6: it's becoming increasingly obvious. I mean, you look at people voting with their feet, and Minnesota is actually in a terrible situation. People are leaving in droves. If you think Michigan is having some tough times, then what Minnesota policymakers have done is just so much worse. And we're seeing people leaving places like that in California and New York and going to places like Florida and Utah and Idaho and the other states that you mentioned. So these things can be fixed. They do have real consequences. And the key, at least for Congress, is to forge these bipartisan coalitions to make the changes. The Prevent Government Shutdowns Act, for instance, has 6 Democrats as well as 15 Republicans in the Senate on board. Gary Peters from Michigan, of course, is not one of those co-sponsors, but he voted for a very similar bill back in 2019 in committee, and along with then-Senator Kamala Harris. And Senator Slotkin, when she was a representative new in her career, she actually co-sponsored legislation very much along those lines. So neither one of them are on the bill, but they should be. They've expressed support for things like this before, and that's the way to start fixing things.
7: So you're hopeful. I mean, with 6 Democrats,
6: absolutely.
7: I mean, 6 Democrats on board with anything the Republicans are doing is well, it's kind of remarkable. And so that's a step in the right direction.
6: Great. But of course, there's always a rearguard action by the forces of the status quo that want to protect what they know and what they think benefits them. Senator Patty Murray, the senior Democratic appropriator, is working with a group called the Center on Budget and Policy Priorities to paint this in the worst possible light. And the arguments don't hold up, but they do have an impact on a lot of Democratic members. So we are working with the leads on this legislation to counter those claims, the misleading claims, so that people understand, so that senators understand why this is good for them, but it's especially good for the American people.
7: Yeah, and I hope that this goes through. It is the Prevent Government's Shutdown Act. It's smart policy, Kurt. We cannot go through this every time these guys don't agree on something. Oh, we'll just shut the government down. We'll punish American workers because we can't get something done in Washington. It's a terrible procedure and a terrible precedent. Kurt, thank you for being here.
6: Thanks for having me. Always good to be with you.
7: Good to be with you, my friend. Yeah, and I don't think it's going to get any better in the next Congress, by the way. I don't see it getting any better in the next Congress. We'll see what happens. But what do you think about that? Send me an email, stevegruber.com. Always want to know what you're thinking out there. Stevegruber.com. Send me an email. During my afternoon show, American's Voice Live, we read those emails oftentimes on Fridays. So you send me an email, it might just end up in lights. Whew, you'll be famous, rich and famous. I'll take a break and be right back.

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6: The Answer.
0: So many interesting things cross the desk every day, and I'm like, how much can I get in? You know, the Supreme Court rejected a Michigan family's claim that the county took their home and didn't pay them adequately. The Supreme Court said, yeah, they did. You didn't pay your taxes, and they paid you. Maybe not what you thought it was worth, but what they got for it. I don't know how you feel about that. There was a $2,200 property tax debate. I hate property taxes. I do. I'd like your thoughts on that one at stevegruber.com. Here's another one. Senator John Kennedy does as only he can do. He's in a congressional hearing, and he's got all these people in front of him. And he starts looking at their credentials, and he goes, I don't know why you're here. I mean, just listen to this.
7: Mr. Carbone, you seem to be here to promote cryptocurrency. I love cryptocurrency. But I don't think that's the problem with our economy. Mr. Brown, you're here to promote realtors. I love realtors, but that's not going to solve our economic problems. Ms. Johnson's here to promote banks. I love banks. Dr. Morgan is here to bash Trump, without telling us that she formerly was part of the Biden administration and worked for Mr. Chopra at the CFPB, and that your policies caused inflation to go to 9%. I think that those would have been relevant things to tell us. I guess you thought we weren't going to look up your background. Can we agree that the problem of affordability is the prices are too high? Duh. Does anybody disagree with that? And prices are too high because of inflation. Does anybody disagree with that? And inflation, despite Dr. Morgan's political beliefs, is not just a Trump problem. It was a Biden problem, was it not?
0: He is so smart, and he uses humor to tear these people apart. I just think that he's a national treasure. I do. Maybe the problem with the economy. Maybe the problem with the economy is that we give all of our money away. I mean, how much money? A lot of people complain about how much money we give to Israel. Well, that's just one little piece of what the United States taxpayers expected to give away to the rest of the world, right? They take your money and then they give it to this NGO and this nonprofit and this group over here and this group over there, and who knows what the hell it's for. I mean, I don't. They don't. They don't even know what happens to the money. According to the State Department, listen to this. According to the State Department, only 10% of foreign aid, 10% actually goes where it belongs or is intended for. Listen to this.
6: We are not ending foreign aid. We are making it more nimble. We are operating at the speed of relevancy to making sure that the millions and billions of dollars that we spend on aid get to where it is meant to go. There is nothing to be proud of when 90%, according to Samantha Powers, is not even making it to the people to whom it was promised. These are promises. Donald Trump makes promises, and he keeps them. Promises made, promises kept. We will be doing that also now with foreign aid, with the new structure of how this will be working. We are, of course, it is in our DNA. We exist in large part because of the nature of what America stands for, as a beacon of hope for the future for the world. We've died on that principle, we live on that principle, and we are giving foreign aid on that principle, but it will be functional, it will be auditable, we will know where it's going, and we will see results.
0: And we will see results. Well, the jury's out on that. We'll find out. We'll see results. One of the things we send money to other countries for is for health care, right? We send money for health care. Meanwhile, in this country, we spend a lot of money on health care, too, and it's a terribly inefficient system. It's awful. Money gets chewed up. Big pharma gets rich. The big health care organizations get rich, and you get screwed, generally speaking. Well, how wonderful is universal health care anyway? I mean, it's what the left wants. They want universal health care for everybody because, you know, a single-payer system would be the greatest thing ever, they say. Everybody will get great health care. It'll be cheap. Everybody. How's it going in Canada? How's that universal health care thing going in Canada? Here's a woman who has firsthand experience. Listen to this story.
8: Today, my daughter woke up and she has an ear infection. And she said, Mom, I got a really bad ear infection. I need you to call the doctor. I need some medication. So I said, okay, no problem. So I gave the doctor a call and I said, like, my daughter, she's 12. She needs some medication. She has an ear infection. And they said, sorry, we can't get her in. And I said, okay, no problem. How about tomorrow? And they said, this week? And they said, sorry, no. So my daughter can't get in to our doctor to get medication for her ear infection. I have to take her to either a walk-in clinic or to the ER. And if you know anything about Canadian hospitals, we will be sitting there for at least 8 hours with an ear infection to get antibiotics. And it was just that little reminder that I needed why I need to get the hell out of Canada and into the States. Canadian healthcare is a joke. My daughter, who is crying over an ear infection, there's no help. I can't get help even if I paid for it. It's broken.
0: There's your universal health care system in just one story. Think about that. By the way, President Trump says big oil companies not dropping their price at the pump commensurate with sharply lower prices they're paying for oil. Those prices are dropping like a rock. In other words, customers are being gouged, wrote the president on Truth Social. I've instructed the Department of Justice to immediately start looking into this. Gasoline prices better start going down a lot faster than what I'm seeing. President Donald J. Trump, you know, I did say, Mr. President, give them a call on the red phone and say, Mr. Oil Executive, you better drop the prices or something bad's going to happen. You've got the red phone, Mr. President. You can call me, too. I'll be right back.

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8: With a look at sports, I'm Brock Palmbush. Round one of the NBA draft was last night at the Barclays Center in Brooklyn, New York. With the first pick, the Washington Wizards took BYU freshman A.J. Dibanza. At pick number two, the Utah Jazz took Kansas freshman Darren Patterson. Round two of the draft is tonight in Brooklyn. At the World Cup, there were four games yesterday. Portugal shut out Uzbekistan 5-0. England and Ghana played to a scoreless draw. Croatia shut out Panama 1-0. And Colombia beat the Congo 1-0. There are six more group games today. A full schedule of games in Major League Baseball yesterday. American League winners included the New York Yankees, Kansas City, and Seattle. National League winners included Philadelphia, the Chicago Cubs, and San Diego. And in the WNBA last night, there was just one game. It was the New York Liberty over the Las Vegas Aces, 87-76. That's a look at sports. Back to you, Steve.
2: 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I'll take a break and be back with hour number three after this.

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3: This hour from Town Hall. I'm Jason Walker. Powerful back-to-back earthquake slamming Venezuela. At least 32 people have been killed, more than 700 injured. Hundreds of buildings have collapsed in Caracas, the capital city. One quake had a magnitude of 7.1. The second one was 7.5. And a 6.9 quake has shaken the northern coast of Japan. No injuries reported there. And Northern California has experienced a strong earthquake, causing only mild shaking, but no reports of any huge damage. President Trump has canceled a planned signing of a bipartisan housing bill, saying the Save America Act needs to be signed first. That move angered some members of the GOP who met with the president for the announcement, but the president said overall he was happy with the visit.
4: I think we had a really great meeting, and we're very proud of the party. We like our leader. We like everybody really in the room. I don't like a few people, but that's okay. I think you know who they are. But I'll give you that information someday. But for the most part, we have a really well-unified party.
3: Well, the president says major oil companies today are gouging on prices at the pump.
4: ExxonMobil, it's Chevron, Shell, it's BP. Oil prices have come down so much, and we are not seeing anything at the pump. We should be, in my opinion, at $2.25 right now at the pump.
3: Several dozen states might need to pay millions for food aid if they don't reduce errors in the Supplemental Nutrition Assistance Program. However, 9 states with very low error rates will not have to pay anything when the new cost-sharing requirements begin in October of next year. Department of Agriculture has released the latest data. More on these stories, townhall.com.
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6: Overnight, expect overcast skies with a few showers and a thunderstorm, bringing temperatures down to 61. Moving into Thursday, the day will feature considerable cloud cover with more showers and a chance of a thunderstorm in the area, reaching a high of 79. I'm meteorologist Jason Caterina on FM 92.7 and AM 1400. 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
17: 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The headlines that matter, the stories they won't tell you, and the voices fighting to be heard. This is your country.

0: Dukakis. First Dominican-American elected to the U.S. House, gone after a decade. He was supported by a slew of party leaders, including the governor, Kathy Hochul, and Hakeem Jeffries. And none of that mattered. Espaillat, who had been in Congress for a decade, is gone. In the race to succeed retiring new Democratic Congresswoman Nydia Velazquez, Mamdani's endorsed candidate, State Assembly member Claire Valdez, also a far-left radical, won easily. And the biggest one to me, Dan Goldman, one of Donald Trump's harshest critics, is gone. Beat by Brad Lander, another far-left radical endorsed by Mamdani. New York is gone. Soon we can call it New London again, if you get my drift. Mike Rogers in Michigan says he's also concerned. He's the Republican running for U.S. Senate in Michigan. The leading Democratic contender in Michigan, Abdul El-Sayed, another far-left radical, DSA type, anti-Semitic, hates America. From what I mean, that's my opinion looking at it. Here's what Mike Rogers has to say about it.
1: This guy is as crazy and as out there as you can imagine. He wants to take away 300,000 UAW workers' health care plans and turn it over to the federal government. And by the way, those UAW members are calling us every day now saying, hey, how do we help you? So he's kind of that mini Mamdani running around the state of Michigan and wants to kind of do the same kinds of things that Mamdani did in New York, taking away freedom. So we've been running around saying, listen, you want common sense, solutions for Michigan, or do you want crazy? Do you want protect our families, protect our freedoms, protect our factories? Or do you want crazy? And I think people are starting to come to the conclusion here that this guy's dangerous for the state. When you go down all of the kind of crazy rhetoric he's talked about, including, by the way, can't even condemn the guy that loaded his car full of explosives and pulled into a synagogue to kill 130 children. He said, well, you could understand how somebody would do that. I'm sorry. No, you can't.
0: I'm sorry. No, you can't. Mike Rogers, spot on. Mike Rogers, I believe, will win the Senate race in Michigan if Abdul El-Sayed is the opponent. But do not underestimate these people. George Soros and his cronies will plug in millions of dollars. They hate America. I love America. I love this country. Drive around, talk to people. Look at this incredible nation we have. These people want to trash it at every turn. Give your money away to illegal aliens. Open the borders. Make health care universal like it is in Canada and how awful that is. Take away the UAW health care and turn it over to the federal government. How do the union members feel? How do you union members feel about that? You negotiate a contract, they don't care. They're going to take it away from you. That's their plan. By the way, Donald Trump was in Pennsylvania yesterday at a Mack truck plant. Big, beautiful Mack trucks, the big bulldog on the hood. And a member of Congress there stepped to the podium to talk about how the economy is going in Pennsylvania. Listen to this.
2: Since President Trump and I have taken offices, companies have rushed to build, invest, and expand here in our community. We recently saw Eli Lilly investing billions of dollars in a new facility in Upper Macungie, which will create 850 new jobs. Nokia is expanding its operations in the Lehigh Valley and adding 250 jobs. B. Braun is adding 200 additional jobs in Hanover Township. And here at Mack, we are making sure that American truck manufacturers have the level playing field they deserve so more people get hired right here in the Lehigh Valley.
0: Sounds like things are going pretty well in Pennsylvania. Of course, they've not gone radical crazy left yet. Yet. That thing in New York is metastasizing into Michigan, into Chicago, into Seattle. Where have the Democrats gone? Where are the Democrats? Hakeem Jeffries is going to get primaried out.

0: Seriously. Maybe not this, obviously not this time, but maybe next time around. You know, when Dan Goldman, now soon to be a former member of Congress, goes into a coffee shop in New York and is told he is not welcome because he's Jewish, that tells you that things are not normal at all. Not normal at all. 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
6: Two-time liberal loser John James was the only Michigan Republican to support the dangerous kill switch mandate, which, starting next year, allows the government and AI to determine when we can drive our own cars. But next, John, kill switches are something they'd mandate in China. Perry Johnson is Michigan's conservative voice for freedom from dangerous liberal mandates and painful taxes. 4747. President Trump wrote, Perry Johnson is a brilliant businessman who has enjoyed great success. Above all, he loves our country. Vote Perry Johnson for governor.
7: I'm Perry Johnson, and I approve this message. Paid for by Perry Johnson for governor.
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0: Welcome back to it. It's that time of the week when we bring in our good friend Tom Colson to talk about all things precious metals. 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If it's an interesting collectible, he'll look at that too. Tom Colson, welcome back.
1: Good morning, Steve.
0: Good morning, Tom. Nice to see you. Let's start with the price of silver and gold. It's been bouncing around a bit, but it seems to have stabilized. Silver, somewhere right there in the mid-70s, I guess. Mid-60s, excuse me. Gold at about 4,200. It's kind of varied some up and down, but it's certainly not volatile the way it was a few months ago, and it seems to have, what's the word you use? Collected there? It's stabilized? It's just kind of there.
1: Yeah, it's kind of finding a base, I guess you could say. It had a nice run-up last week up before the Fed announcement on Wednesday, and that kind of curtailed things. I think the possibility of interest rate hikes is something that could put a damper on gold in the short term. So I think people are kind of tentative to see what happens there in the next meeting.
0: To me, that's counterintuitive. You would think that, the dollar being weaker and rates being higher, to me, would attract people to metal. But it apparently doesn't work that way.
1: Well, if you're raising rates, you're supposedly strengthening the dollar in some fashion. So that would be a headwind for the value of gold, because the dollar would be becoming more valuable.
0: Right. Long term, though, I look at a lot of these predictions, and I know you do too. And you have a newsletter you put out from Liberty Coin there, and you guys can get it, by the way, Liberty Coin Service, the national trade name. Where are we looking a year from now or 5 years down the road? I mean, I know you look at this all the time. It's your business. What do you think?
1: Yeah, long term, I think the demand for gold and silver both are going to be healthy. I think there's going to be more uses for silver. There still seems to be more uses for silver than there is product available. So, at some point, I think we're going to keep going up here, but it might just take a while for things to settle out.
0: Yeah, data centers, apparently they use a lot of silver, and they're building a lot of those things from what I understand. So a lot of demand for silver and a lot of demand for gold. Right now it's stable. Consolidated is the word I was looking for, by the way, earlier. Like I said, if you've got a collectible, coins@stevegruber.com is the place to go. The first coin we have today here, Tom, a lot of different tokens in American history. They could be for railroads. They could be for a lot of different things. Could be for a World's Fair. We see these tokens. This one is different to me. I've not seen one like this. Can you tell me much about it?
1: Well, it says tradesman's currency, good for 1 cent. I haven't seen this particular token, but it looks very similar to a lot of the tokens issued during the Civil War era, when there was a shortage of actual U.S. coinage. So merchants would issue coin or these tokens that were good for cents, just so that people would have something to spend. So that's what I think it is a trade token from around that era, mid-19th.
0: So my question is this. When they did these things, because there were local currencies back in the day in America, too, are they collectible? Can they be valuable? I mean, we don't know this one very well, so we don't really know what it could be worth. But can these things generate value? Can they be collectible?
1: Absolutely. There's a strong collector's base, particularly for the Civil War tokens. Those tend to, even for generic ones, if they're in decent shape, tend to sell for around $20 a piece. So there's a strong demand for those, and there's a lot of specialized collectors that will go after a lot of the scarce varieties as well.
0: All right, so there you have that. Now, the second coin here is one that I've seen once before on this program. Somebody sent one in. It's a 1926 half dollar. I've never seen one in person. Why was this one made? I mean, it was like a one-off for that year, right?
1: No, actually, they made this as a series from 1926 to 1939. It's the Oregon Trail commemorative half dollar. It basically was to commemorate the movement out west from settlers on the Oregon Trail, which the 1926 date coincides with the 75th anniversary of the first travelers out there in 1851. And I think one of the famed early travelers, Ezra Meeker, was still alive in 1926, and he actually pushed for the issuance of this coin.
0: You pointed out to me before we came on, you don't think this one's real.
1: No, the color's not quite right. The detail isn't quite as good as I would expect to see on a genuine Oregon Trail half dollar. So I think this is a fabrication of one.
0: If it were real, rough value.
1: Genuine ones are generally $200 to $500. They're not all that expensive considering how scarce they are, but
0: generally
1: considered to be one of the most beautiful U.S. coins ever made.
0: I'm about to find one of those. All right, we got one more coin left. One of the most iconic coins in American history to me, the Indian head penny. Tell me what we're looking at.
1: Well, this is an 1869 Indian cent. Looks to be basically in pristine condition. Without looking at it closely, you can't say the exact grade, but you've got a lot of mint red there still. So this looks like it's basically a brand new Indian cent. They did make a variety in 1869 where the date, the last digit in the date was kind of doubled. They call that the 1869/9. This particular year is pretty scarce. They didn't make a lot of those, so you've got a nice uncirculated condition like this. A coin like that's worth at least several hundred dollars, if not more.
0: Several hundred dollars. That's why you look in your desk, folks, right there. Trade a penny for a few hundred dollars. I would. Tom, always an education. Always a pleasure, my friend. Thank you for being here.
1: Thank you. Good to see you, Steve.
0: Really appreciate it. If you want to find out more about Liberty Coin Service, just look them up online. Liberty Coin Service. You can get in touch with Tom Coulson. They do. They'll evaluate coin collections. They'll evaluate collectibles. If you just want to send something in for fun, take a picture, send it to coins@stevegruber.com. I enjoy this segment immensely, and I hope you do as well. We'll take a break and be right back on Daybreak.

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2: All right, how about another government shutdown? How about it? Another government shutdown? Are you in? Are you ready? Yeah, here it comes. Senate Republicans and some Democrats fear another government shutdown looming because the spending talks have stalled. Senator Kennedy, among others, say it's because that's what Chuck Schumer wants. He wants a government shutdown for the midterm elections. They can't win a straight election. They can't win without mail-in ballots. They can't win without some sort of drama. They can't win a straight election. They have to create a problem, then blame Republicans. Scream about health care and, you know, affordability, and then shut the government down to punish American workers for their political gain. Susan Collins, the chair of the Appropriations Committee, canceled a markup of four bills. Last year, no problem. Went right through with strong bipartisan support. Of course, it wasn't an election year. Ruben Gallego wasn't facing expulsion from the Senate for using his campaign finance fund as a slush fund. Democratic socialists weren't surging last year like they are this year. The Democrats have to do something. They're in a panic about losing their party to a bunch of radical communists or to the Republicans because they still have common sense. Senator Chris Murphy, stooge, says he thinks another government shutdown could be on the table for the fall. These guys are the Keystone Cops. They don't know how to run the government, so a shutdown is always possible. Yeah, because that's what you guys want. That is what you guys want. You see, Democrats already pointing the finger at Republicans. For a shutdown, there's anything but inevitable unless the Democrats force it to happen. But the main networks and the New York Times and all the others, we'll call it Trump's shutdown because that's what they do. Because they're in the bag for these people. They are in the bag for these people. All right, coming up, Ron Rademacher will be here with a look at what's great in Michigan this time of year, which is pretty much everything. There's no better place in the world than Michigan in the summer. Trust me on this. I'll be right back.
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3: With SRN News, I'm Jason Walker. A new Associated Press NORC poll shows most Americans today are inundated with scam attempts on a daily basis, and about 30% have personally lost money or personal information to those scams. New proposal would include Bible stories if and required reading list for more than 5 million public school students in Texas. A vote is slated for Friday. Great news from the banking industry. The Federal Reserve says all 32 of the nation's biggest banks have passed its annual stress test. This indicates the banking system would remain healthy even during major economic downturns. President Trump says America's 250th anniversary is a chance to get the country excited again as he addressed a rally last night. SRN News.
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4: Overnight, expect overcast skies with a few showers and a thunderstorm, bringing temperatures down to 61. Moving into Thursday, the day will feature considerable cloud cover with more showers and a chance of a thunderstorm in the area, reaching a high of 79. I'm meteorologist Jason Caterina on FM 92.7 and AM 1400. 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
8: This is Albert Moeller for townhall.com. Just recently, Ken Paxton secured the nomination for the GOP, looking to represent Texas in the U.S. Senate. Paxton will be facing a state senator and Presbyterian seminarian James Tallarico. The question is, as the New York Times put it, are Texans ready for Tallarico's kind of Christianity? Ruth Graham and David Goodman begin by talking about Tallarico's pastor, Jim Rigby, at St. Andrew's Presbyterian Church in Austin. The article begins, quote, Jim Rigby, a pastor who rarely uses the word God, is a key to understanding the Senate candidate trying to pull off something unusual in Texas, end quote. Later, the reporters refer to a sermon where Pastor Rigby refers to, quote, the creative impulse of the universe, which, quote, can be called God, but doesn't have to be called God, end quote. I do not think that the majority of people in Texas understand the Bible in those terms. What we're talking about here is light years outside of biblical orthodoxy. So let's ask the question, is Texas ready for that?
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2: Into it with our good friend Ron Rademacher, who's been roaming around Michigan sampling beer, burgers, and everything else he can find to entertain himself. And trust me, there's a lot to find to entertain yourself in Michigan during the summer. Ron, good morning.
10: Good morning, Steve. How are we?
2: I'm lovely. I mean, the weather's been a little cool, but I don't mind it. You know, I think we've had one day that touched, maybe scratched 90 degrees so far. That's it. I guess that's climate change, but other than that, it's been a pretty cool, comfortable, lovely summer.
10: Yeah, they've done a good job on the climate change. Yeah, we were noticing we were out on a trail on Monday, and the weather, we commented, it was just like a beautiful late September day in northern Michigan.
2: Yeah, which is the greatest.
10: Bright late sunshine September. And crisp weather. It was just gorgeous. And there's a lot to do in this kind of weather. Would you like to hear a couple of them?
2: You know, I would, Ron. It's why you're here. It's why you're a hero to the viewers and listeners of this program, because you talk about nice things.
10: There's so much to do in Michigan this time of year. Just cutting the list down is very tough. Of course, they've got the one we can't let go, and that is NAMA. Up in NAMA, they're having their music festival at the General Store this weekend. Anybody who's been to that comes away amazed at the quality of the talent that shows up year after year. People come from far and wide. Some come from as far away as Rock to that festival. So that's going to be a great time. If you can't get to the Upper Peninsula, Charlotte has their Bluegrass Festival out of the Eaton County Fairgrounds. And they do know how to do country western out there. In fact, look around that part of the state, Charlotte is known as Chartucky.
2: It sure is.
10: Everybody knows, and it's considered a compliment by the people who live there. And Escanaba is having their log jam music festival, and that's take up the street between on Ludington Avenue between 10th and 12th. So there's music all over Michigan. Now, to get to the important stuff, Steve.
9: All right.
10: There's the Frisky Strawberry Festival at the Frisky Farm Market. If you've never been there, up in Ellsworth, it's not far from the Northern Compound. Drive over there sometime. You'll see America and Michigan the way that it really ought to be. For you guys, I'm not sure anybody... it's a gorgeous little area. That's a great festival that they put on there. And Anthony, I'm not sure if any of the Snowdrift guys are going to be there, but they're having the car show in St. Ignace this weekend. So classic cars are going to be there too.
2: He'd take his, but he's not sure it'll go that far, you know.
11: All right.
10: If you get to the top of the bridge, you can coast down to the other side. New Baltimore is a little tiny town. I know that you know where that is, Steve. They have the Bay Rama Fly Fish Festival.
2: They weekend. Do?
10: And they do this weekend, June 28th. And, you know, over 80,000 people show up for that during the 5 days. So
2: it's not far from Chicago. It's just around the horn, right?
10: I think New Baltimore is over, unless I'm wrong, is over on the southeast.
2: You're right. I was confusing with New Buffalo. My mistake, Ron. I'm moving the cities around the state at random. You're right. My mistake.
10: That does happen. Well, that's twice this year you've been wrong, isn't it? Twice.
2: Oh, I thought I was wrong. Then I realized I was just mistaken.
10: That's what it was. Another one of the great festivals that there are a couple of other really good ones here. I don't want to miss out on the Porch Fest in Port Austin, up there where the Turnip Rock is. People decorate their front porches and then go out and sit on them. That's a hot time during the sun, you know. And then,
2: babe, I decorated the porch. I'm having a cocktail. I'll be out front.
10: Yeah. Oh, boy. Grab a coal and sit on your decorated porch. Austinique is having their Shingabah Shores Carnival, and they have great show. They have great stuff at this carnival. One of the things they're doing this year is they have Bob Zarin's going to be there. I don't know if you've ever seen him perform, but he's a comedian and a magician. And, you know, this guy is very entertaining. Austinique. And then speaking of entertaining.
2: Austinique. You know, that's Austinique. I got to be honest, Ron. I'm looking at that one going,
10: yes.
2: I don't know that one. I don't know that place.
10: Oh,
2: I was going to say, is it Austinique? Is it Austinique?
10: It's Austinique. And if you're ever there early in the morning, go to Connie's. You won't be able to miss it. Connie's Cafe. Almost every law enforcement vehicle in Alcona County will be out front.
2: They'll all be parked there.
10: She does breakfast, man.
2: Yeah.
10: She knows how to do breakfast and has these gigantic cinnamon rolls. The world tour with myself and Bob the Turtle, we will be at the St. Clair Art Fair this weekend. Maybe I'll be able to run over to New Baltimore and catch the fly. Not sure. So that's what's going on. Of course, Howell has their Balloon Fest. And I've got a really great road trip for you if you're up for one.
2: Now, I'm ready for a road trip because from what I'm reading here in the notes, Ron, one of the most iconic, most important roads, not just in Michigan, but in America, is open just in time to celebrate 250 years of greatness.
10: That's right. They did it. We got to give a shout out to the, I guess the highway department has something to do with it. You know, the Tunnel of Trees up north of Bay Harbor, they got washed out during some of the floods just a month or so ago. And I saw the pictures, and it looked to me like that road was going to be closed also, but I'm hearing from the Goodhart people and the Goodhart store and the other people in the area that that road is open.
2: M22,
10: so if you want to go drive the car, is it 22 or is it 19?
2: You know, when you get up in there, it gets a little confusing. There's so many trees and the tunnels and so forth. I'm going to have to look that up. I thought it was 22, but I could be mistaken. I could be mistaken twice in one program.
10: mistaken, but never wrong. Correct. And never in doubt, which is the most important part. So there's a few things to do along. I talk to people all the time. They say, did you write about the Tunnel of Trees? Because everybody goes and drives the Tunnel of Trees. But let me just tell you a few things that you can do along the way, because it's a short drive. It's only about 20 or 30 miles. There's a few things along the way that you might want to check out. First of all, you're going to see weirdly bent trees because you'll be going slow. There's heavy traffic. these weirdly bent trees were our way markers left behind by the Ojibwe. They bent trees to mark pathways before we paved roads or even had roads all over Michigan. And you can see a lot of them out on Beaver Island, but you will see them along the tunnel of trees. One place will be near the Cour de Diablo, which I believe is Devil's Curve, if I got my French right. You'll notice them there. There is the Thorn Swift Nature Area, where there are some bent trees there, but they also have a very cool trail at that nature area that goes right to a beach on Lake Michigan. So if you need a quick break, that. There's one more. We're going to do pot pies and Polish cuisine. You get the best pot pies in America at the Goodhart store. And, of course, Legs Inn at the northern end specializes in Polish cuisine. And from their beach, you can see four working lighthouses. It's the only place in Michigan you can see four all at one time.
2: The Tunnel of Trees, it is a gem, a crown jewel of Michigan in the summer. There it is. 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There are many, and they are wonderful, and so is Ron. Thank you, sir.
10: Thank you, Steve. You have a wonderful weekend. Hope you get to go fishing.
2: Me too. Thank you, Ron.
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2: All right, welcome back to it as we jump right back in with the best part of the program, that, of course, being Ivy back on the show. Ivy, hope you're having a good morning. I know you've been busy. You've been running around like a maniac.
16: I have.
15: amazingly, still making it on time for my live interview with you.
2: There you go. So, what is on your mind today?
15: So, it seems like to me that Iran's kind of gotten quiet, the situation going on in Iran after the memorandum of understanding was entered. But I want you to hear something that the president posted on his Truth Social page. Go ahead.
16: Since 1979, the clock's been ticking. Iran has killed Americans every year for 47 years.
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16: While Iran pursued nuclear weapons.
22: Could make 11 nuclear bombs.
23: Missiles that could soon reach the American homeland.
24: Imminent production of a nuclear weapon.
25: Too close for comfort.
16: When will Iran have a nuclear weapon? Never. Thank you, President Trump.
15: Come back to us, Anthony. What do you think of
2: that? That's pretty powerful.
15: Yeah.
2: You know,
15: it's like, let's have a little history lesson and remind everyone what Iran really does.
2: You know, I'm a little bit older than you, so I remember as a kid sitting there watching those hostages with their blindfolds being paraded around, 52 hostages held 444 days, not released until the 20th of January 1981, right after Ronald Reagan had taken the oath of office, because they knew that Ronald Reagan was going to come get the Americans back, one way or the other. The failure there, though, is he didn't go finish the job, and neither did anybody else. And I think that tells the story. We sat there, you know, Barack Obama gave him $1.7 billion in cash taken from New York banks.
15: Sitting on pallets.
2: Pallets of cash. And then Joe Biden released billions more. And now you've got all the critics of this deal saying, well, the Iranians are going to get $300 billion. Not from us.
15: Mm-hmm.
2: They're not getting money from us. Not this time around. No, sir. And Donald Trump also made a deal for the Iranians to use some of the money that they get released to buy American corn, wheat, beans, agricultural products, because they're starving, which is part of the untold story here. Things are not good inside Iran. They've been they've been hit hard and repeatedly. And so, look.
15: Why do you think that other presidents, particularly Reagan, didn't follow through in terms of getting Iran in line? What do you, is there because it was a political cost?
2: Well,
15: involved?
2: No, you know, for Reagan, I don't know. I mean, it's a long time ago now.
15: That's true.
2: I mean, it's 1980s.
15: Yeah.
2: You'd have to go back and figure out what the situation was then. Mm-hmm. But since then, it's been appeasement. It has been. And Republicans and Democrats alike. And let's be honest, what was just said there? They've killed Americans every year, either directly or by way of Hezbollah, Hamas, the Houthis. Well,
15: ISIS. I mean, I think we quickly forget how bad, you know, ISIS was as well.
2: Right.
15: We never talk about ISIS anymore. There were, at one point in time, I recall, the internet being filled with beheadings and bombs and suicide bombers and the like.
2: Daniel Pearl being beheaded, a journalist beheaded on video and then sent back to America to, you know, that kind of crap. Went on forever. And look.
15: How quickly we forget these things.
2: I'm a guy who believes finish the job.
15: Yeah.
2: You've heard me say that from the time it started. A lot of people oppose forever war. There's no forever war here.
15: That's
2: the involvement there is a little over 100 days right now. There's been no hostilities in a number of days or weeks, actually. A couple of retaliatory strikes against missile launchers and so forth. But nothing of significance in weeks now. And it's time to finish it, because if Iran comes back into being a civilized nation again, the Middle East will be quiet. And so that's why the UAE, Bahrain, Saudi Arabia, Qatar, all those, they're going to be the ones putting the money into Iran to rebuild it and do it. Not us, not the American taxpayer for once.
15: Right.
2: And if they want to rebuild their neighbor and have their neighbor return to the League of Civilized Nations, great. Why would anybody oppose that? And yet people do.
15: Doesn't make any sense to me. It would make sense to bring them back into the fold and have the Middle East be peaceful.
2: Right. And the other part that nobody talks about, I have at length, but nobody seems to talk about it, is the fact that Donald Trump has reordered the world energy markets. Oil right now is about to drop to $70 a barrel. It's going to go into the 60s.
15: I know. When I filled up at the tank yesterday, I go, why are our gas prices still so high here in Michigan?
2: Also on Truth Social, the president just put out, excuse me, he's asking the Department of Justice to look into it and see why gas prices are $3.92 a gallon on national average when oil is $71. There's no mathematical justification for that. He's asking the Department of Justice to look into price gouging. Good.
15: Ah, good.
2: Yeah, I'm glad he's doing that, and he should. And I don't know. But what I started to say is he's reordered the world energy markets. OPEC is less important all the time. OPEC, I mean, the UAE left OPEC a couple of weeks ago. They're out. We produce more oil and gas in America than Saudi Arabia and Russia combined. That's how much energy America's producing now. Then you put in Venezuela, Brazil, Argentina, and several other countries in Central and South America. We don't need the energy from the Middle East anymore, which will make the world a better place, too.
15: Yes, it really helps to circumvent the power that they have over other nations, and that is a good thing, because it seemed like for a while there they use that to their advantage.
2: Oh,
15: of course. Country does that, right?
2: Yeah.
15: And America should do the same.
2: Absolutely. That's why we call it America First. And they've used that leverage my entire life.
15: Right.
2: And I've seen wars in the Middle East my entire life. And I'm hoping the Abraham Accords will be signed by Saudi Arabia, and President Trump advances that agenda as well for peace long term in my lifetime in the Middle East. God bless America.
15: God bless America.
2: Thank you, Ivy. Love you.
15: Love you.
2: All right. I'll take a break and have some final thoughts after these commercial messages.

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4: The Answer.
0: Well, a conservative watchdog group telling the FCC that The View is a Democrat Party operation, not a news program. Evidence shows that it has for years operated for political purposes, says MRC President David Bozell. A political operation, not a bona fide news interview program. As the network battles the Federal Communications Commission over equal time for political candidates. Earlier this year, the FCC launched an investigation into ABC's The View amid the agency's crackdown on equal time for political candidates after Texas Democrat Senate candidate James Tallarico appeared on the program. Disney on Monday launched an on-air campaign urging viewers to support The View, but the conservative MRC feels the show fails to meet the bona fide news standards that would make it exempt from equal time. For nearly four decades, the Media Research Center has been an unrelenting media watchdog and a counterforce to activism in America's newsrooms, broadcast networks, and big tech platforms. As such, the MRC is uniquely qualified to respond to the commission's request for comment on Disney ABC's petition to declare that the daytime television program, The View, qualifies as a bona fide news interview program, said David Bozell, writing to FCC Division Chief Maria Mularkey. The View is a political program.
5: It's not Are you a political program?
0: What's that?
5: Are you a political program?
0: Sure, but I offer equal time. Democrats want to come on, you're welcome to come on. Come on!
5: Let's get a Democrat on.
0: Come on!
5: Come on.
0: Yes, I don't know what the rules are as far as equal time, but the fact is, it's an open invitation here to anybody.
5: They're scared of you, Steve.
0: Scared. Gretchen Whitmer's been here, Dana Nessel's been here, Jocelyn Benson's been here, Alyssa Slotkin's been here, not in a while, but they're welcome to come join me. Fight the good fight. Keep the faith. God bless America. I'm Steve Gruber. This is Daybreak. And remember, only you can save America.

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3: News
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3: This hour from Town Hall. I'm Jason Walker. Very powerful back-to-back earthquakes in Venezuela, killing at least 32 people. More than 700 have been injured. Spokesman says the numbers will climb. First quake was 7.1, the second 7.5. In northern Japan, a 6.9 quake causing some minor damage offshore. No deaths have been reported. And a quake in northern California, again some damage, but no casualties have been reported at all. During a meeting with NATO Secretary General Mark Rutte, President Trump says NATO should show the United States a little more respect.
4: I just want their loyalty. We don't need their money. We don't need anything. We have the most powerful military in the world by far. But I just want loyalty. You know, we're so loyal to them. We're always fighting for them. We have thousands of troops all over Europe. In Germany, we have 50,000 troops. And then you want a little, give us a little nudge, give us a little kiss. We don't want much.
3: Trump administration providing generous loans to speed the development of 10 large nuclear reactors, that to meet the skyrocketing power demand from massive data centers. More from Bob Agnew.
5: Energy Secretary Chris Wright announced the $17.5 billion worth of loan. He cited what he called a tremendous interest among developers of data centers, known as hyperscalers, those who would buy the power, as well as utility and energy companies. The department said 70 utility and energy companies signed letters of intent that identified proposed sites. Nuclear currently provides about 20% of total electricity in the United States. Bob Agnew reporting.
3: A new poll from the Associated Press finds most Americans are inundated with scam attempts on a daily basis. 30% say they've lost money to scammers. More on these stories, townhall.com.
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17: All right, welcome to the Scott Jennings Show. I'm your guest host, Carl Jackson, sitting in for Scott today. It's an honor to be in the studio. Sean McConnell is in my ear. Lou's got my back right here at AM 950, The Answer, Orlando.com. Paul D'Amelio, thank you. Greg Eben, Rick Lowkey, and whomever is on the lines, thank you so much for being a part of this and all of you in the listening audience. All right, we got a lot to talk about. I want to talk about Western civilization, break it down. I think it's crucial given what we've seen in New York City last night. Jennifer Horn is going to be joining me at the bottom of the hour to discuss this, to discuss the Save America Act. President Trump has just decided, the news broke, to not sign a housing bill that he was headed to the Capitol to sign, an affordable housing bill, and demanding that the Republicans pass the Save America Act if he's going to sign the housing bill. I got news for you. The housing bill wasn't that great. I don't think it'll necessarily help. So I don't think that it was such a big deal. And actually, President Trump alluded to that earlier in the day, I believe, on a True Social post. But the Save America Act is important to him and crucial for him and crucial for the United States of America. I do believe that We need to do what we need to do to get Murkowski on board, and we need to get Susan Collins on board of the Save America Act, even if that means voter ID. Listen, guys, I do believe that many of the atrocities that we're seeing across the United States of America, if we simply have voter ID laws, I think illegals, particularly with this administration in office, will be scared to vote, quite frankly, and we can work on the other stuff later. But I've got so much that I want.

0: Republicans, because Republicans typically are weak, and a lot of us are frustrated at the fact that you have John Thune out there that isn't pushing hard enough, in my opinion, to pass the Save America Act. You have Susan Collins, who I can't lie to you. There's two Democrats that I'm probably going to donate to in the future. Obviously, I'm joking with one, but Susan Collins may be one, because I want to see her defeat Graham Plattner for all intents and purposes. To me, but based on her voting record, she's a Democrat, but I will take her over a communist any day of the week. And so these are races that we have to win. And even though we're frustrated about, and I hate saying this, I hate giving Republicans an out. But guys, I got to say this. We got a Herculean fight in front of us in the midterms. I, for one, believe that we can win in the midterms. And guys, I'm going to tell you this. We need to win in the midterms. We need to retain the House. We need to retain the Senate. And I believe it is doable. And I know we are frustrated today, but we've got to get more Republican and conservatives in office. Keep the ones that we have, put more pressure on them, make more calls, but we cannot allow communists to take over the Senate or the House. Listen, Hakeem Jeffries is a joke in the House. Chuck U. Schumer, he's a joke in the Senate. But ultimately, what these people in New York City want to replace both of these guys with are with communists. And I'm afraid that this is the fight that we're having, and we've got to start talking in these terms. What makes America so great? What makes Western civilization so great? I'm going to go through some of the tenets of Western civilization. We'll also talk about the UK rape gangs. Excuse my language, but it's really important, because we don't want to end up like the UK, and I fear we're on that road. We'll be back.
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1: We hold these truths to be self-evident. 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
7: This is Albert Moeller for townhall.com. Just recently, Ken Paxton secured the nomination for the GOP, looking to represent Texas in the U.S. Senate. Paxton will be facing a state senator and Presbyterian seminarian James Tallarico. The question is, as the New York Times put it, are Texans ready for Tallarico's kind of Christianity? Ruth Graham and David Goodman begin by talking about Tallarico's pastor, Jim Rigby, at St. Andrew's Presbyterian Church in Austin. The article begins, quote, "Jim Rigby, a pastor who rarely uses the word God, is a key to understanding the Senate candidate trying to pull off something unusual in Texas," end quote. Later, the reporters refer to a sermon where Pastor Rigby refers to, quote, "the creative impulse of the universe, which, quote, can be called God, but doesn't have to be called God," end quote. I do not think that the majority of people in Texas understand the Bible in those terms. What we're talking about here is light years outside of biblical orthodoxy. So let's ask the question, is Texas ready for that?
3: 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The Answer. Western civilization, one busted leftist narrative at a time. It's The Scott Jennings Show.
0: All right, welcome back to The Scott Jennings Show. I'm your guest host, Carl Jackson, sitting in. Please follow me on all things social media, X, Instagram, Facebook, at Carl Jackson Show, at The Carl Jackson Show. 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Please like, share, and subscribe, and do that today, por favor. All right, just real quick before I get to Western civilization, and we're going to be breaking down the news as it comes in today. I want to make sure that you are informed about what this Housing Act did. 21st Century Road to Housing Act. Hat tip to Washington Examiner. Basically, it was designed to boost housing supply. The legislation was designed to alleviate the cost of living woes suffered by many families. Guys, let me tell you this. And Town Hall wrote about it. Props to Town Hall Media. President Trump has already done some major work in reducing the cost of housing and rent in the United States of America, and it is called deporting illegal aliens. Rent prices are coming down as a result of illegals being deported or self-deporting. Obviously, we've heard news now that a Obama era judge has just basically demanded that ICE no longer go into immigration courtrooms and deport illegals. I say screw that, Judge. We've got to get them outside of the United States of America. This is what makes the Save America Act so important, too. And again, I will settle for voter ID. If we have voter ID alone going into the midterm elections, I think that is a good thing. We're probably not going to get everything inside of the Save America Act. So let's eat this thing one bite at a time in order to get it past the finish line. But in order for affordable housing to be a thing, obviously, supply does. We do need more supply. There's no doubt about that. We need deregulation. We need lower interest rates. And again, President Trump is making housing more affordable by for Americans and young Americans in particular by deporting illegal immigrants. So you're no longer competing for housing with illegal immigrants. And I think Republicans should talk about that more because that is extremely important. I'm not sure what impact the federal government would have in reducing the price of housing besides causing more red tape. I'm not exactly sure, but this is a bipartisan bill that President Trump was going to sign before he decided not to sign it, which leads me to believe when it's bipartisan inside of Washington, D.C., I don't believe that's always a good thing. Sounds good on its face, but I believe these people all want the photo op, if you will, or listed. They want this bill listed on their resume as they fought for affordable housing, when the biggest fights for affordable housing are going to be done in your own county, city, state, so on, etc. That's just how it works. Okay, so we will get to the details of these New Yorkers that won, these commies that won in the in New York. I want to cover some of that with Jennifer Horn and after as well. I'll cover more of that. I just want to mention a few things when it comes to Western civilization. I will mention a few of the tenets of Western civilization. I think this is extremely important for us to understand what we're fighting for. Guys, we are in a fight for the survival of the United States of America. Is America going to go bye-bye overnight? No, it's not going to happen. But what is going to happen is it can be a slow death. And I want, for the 250th anniversary of the United States of America, I want to see a resurrection in American pride. I want us to be as prideful as some of these FIFA fans. I don't even like soccer, but I love the FIFA fans. I did a podcast on that. I love them so much. Again, the Carl Jackson Show, wherever you go to get your podcast. But Western civilization, let me just touch on a few of the tenets of Western civilization, or perhaps all 10. There are at least 10 tenets of Western civilization. And I will combine this with what's happening in the UK, which I think is coming to a city near you. That's what we're trying to stop here in the United States of America. We'll rope it into what's happening, or what we saw transpire in New York City, and the fight that we're having. The left is so busy or trying to make you so obsessed and mad at Trump, Trump bad. Oh, look at the reflecting pool in Washington, D.C., that you're not paying attention to real policy. But understand, for those of you that are in the Scott Jennings audience, you're fighting for something greater. You're fighting for Western civilization. Some of the tenets: rationalism, Christianity. Did he say that? Yes, I did. Individualism, democracy, capitalism, natural rights, consumerism, education, mass media, syncretism. All of these things encompass Western civilization, and we will get into these one by one as I go through the stories of the day. But guys, you're fighting to save Western civilization. We are the big brother of the world. Like it or not, you are destined for this. On the other side, I'll be joined with Jennifer Horn.
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12: With SRN News, I'm Jason Walker. Devastation in parts of Caracas, Venezuela, following two very powerful earthquakes. At least 32 people have been killed, more than 700 injured. A spokesman in the city says those numbers are expected to rise dramatically. First quake was 7.2. The second one, moments later, was 7.5. A 6.9 tremor hitting northern Japan, causing some minor damage. No deaths have been reported. And in Northern California, a quake there, some damage, but no casualties. President Trump says America's 250th anniversary is a chance to get this nation excited once again as he addressed a rally Wednesday evening on the National Mall. And this is SRN News.
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0: Okay. All right, welcome back to the Scott Jennings Show. I'm your guest host, Carl Jackson, sitting in for Scott Jennings. It's an honor to be with you today. We'll have some clips for you momentarily. We're talking about what's happened in New York with these commies taking over, and it was basically a commie sweep. And in New York, at least, we're finding out that Mamdani has some coattails, the smiling socialist, as I like to call him, actually communist, really. He has some coattails. Now, will that extend outside of New York? That is yet to be seen. But frankly, I believe it is. You have a bunch of white liberals on these college campuses that are being brainwashed. You have black Marxists that are being brainwashed. You have, some white liberals that feel guilty for whatever reason about being white. It's absolutely insane. Many of the people voting for these communists inside of New York City tend to be white liberals, tend to be college educated, tend to be people upper income, straight up elites. It is the weirdest thing, but it is happening inside of the United States of America. So what are you fighting for? Now, it's important because there are a lot of stories and news stories out there. And again, we'll get to them. But it's important to understand what the thing that makes America great, the thing that sets America apart, the thing that sets Western, or the things, the tenets that sets Western civilization apart. And that includes our what we now know is our best ally in Israel. It's not the UK anymore, guys. What we've witnessed with this Iran conflict is that our best ally is Israel. It's plain and simple. If you don't like it, so what? Get over it. That is the truth of the matter. And I love people that embrace, or countries that embrace, Western civilization. Doesn't mean that I agree with everything, but rationalism. Number one, rationalism emphasizes the importance of reason and logic in understanding the world. Are we getting that from the left? You have the left that are so concerned about this reflecting pool in Washington, D.C. It doesn't even make sense. And yes, as a person who owned a pool at one time in a previous home, I do believe that people have been messing around with that pool. But regardless, they are so, it's amazing how dirty that pool was. President Trump gets it cleaned up. It's got algae again. You've got the paint that I guarantee you wasn't cheap. All of a sudden, just peeling out of nowhere within days. This can happen to a pool, not in days, not in weeks, but over several years. So that leads me to believe. And by the way, I posted some video on my podcast, The Carl Jackson Show. So you can go and check some of those out, because there's evidence to suggest that people have been messing around with that. But these people are not rational. They're not concerned about their, when it comes to TDS, the left is not rational. What makes America great is, in part, is rationalism, obviously. We can think straight. We can ration. We can reason. That's extremely important in a democratic republic. All right, we have Jennifer Horn. All right, let's go right to Jennifer Horn. Jen, welcome to the program. Good to talk with you.
1: Thank you so much, Carl. I'm sorry I was supposed to be with you on video today, but I'm in internet.
0: Okay, let's. She's breaking up a little bit here, so hopefully we've got a clean connection here. Jen, I want to get your take on what we saw in New York City. Last night. I mean, obviously, Mamdani, we now know, has some coattails. You live in Los Angeles. And it looks like New York is going the way of Los Angeles. But I would argue that in the end, it might be even worse, because I think we're seeing a red-green alliance at the forefront in New York City.
1: It is unbelievable, Carl, to see what's happening in New York City. But I guess you get what you vote for. And that's what we're going to have to see. What I think is interesting is just how far the socialist message is spreading, and how just insanely backed they are. I think they're getting money from other countries to create chaos. Today's Democrat Party is completely just almost unrecognizable from what my grandparents used to believe in. And, you know, it takes me back, Carl, to this conversation I had in 2016. And it was when Trump he hadn't even won at that point yet. He was up against Hillary Clinton. And a FedEx guy walked into my office and he asked me something about the election. And I said, well, you'll probably hate me. I'm a Trump person here in Los Angeles. And he goes, oh, he said, me too. The thing that has scared me most is how people have just flocked to the message of Bernie Sanders. He said, I escaped socialism. I for a better way of life. And now people here want to wrap their arms around it. Because it seems that 2016, when Bernie Sanders...
0: Okay, we're getting you. You're breaking up a little bit here, Jen. If we could get a better connection. I heard Bernie Sanders 2016. I heard the story of the mailman coming in to the office. So do we have you back? Can we hear her?
1: Can you hear Jen? Me better now, Carl? Hi. Can
0: yes,
1: you hear
0: I
1: me?
0: Can. Yes, I can. Go right ahead.
1: Okay, I won't.
0: Go right ahead, Jen.
1: The spectacular thing is that the people that seemed to be on the outskirts just 10 years ago, like Bernie Sanders, are now the driving force of today's Democrat Party. It's happening in Los Angeles. It's happening in New York City. But I think that it is actually an opportunity for Republicans, Carl, because I think the middle of the country, the average people that are members of the Democrat Party, I don't think that they have the appetite what these Democrat socialists are selling.
0: You're breaking up, but I think you're right. If I can just continue with Jen's point, and if we get a better connection here, just let me know. Let me know, guys. But I think she's right. This is an opportunity for the Republican Party, and honestly, I think Republicans need to be pounding this right now. What is communism really about? These people want a total takeover, government control. They're not for the working class. They destroy the working class. They love misery. They want complete power. There's a PragerU video. I encourage you guys. I need to find it and post it. That I encourage you guys to watch. If you don't know the difference between fascism, socialism, and communism, it's extremely important that you know this. I mean, I think the example that Prager gave was, basically when it comes to, obviously with fascism, it's pretty easy. You get an authoritarian state. The left keeps saying that Trump is a fascist. I don't even think they understand what the word means. Obviously, they wouldn't be allowed to say that if he was an actual fascist, if this was an actual police state. You get socialism where you're taxed to death, but you can still own your business. Your name can be on the business, so on. You're working for your family. You're just getting taxed up the yin yang. And then you get something like you get communism, where eventually what you have is you're just a number. Nobody matters. You go to a bread store and it no longer has your name, or your restaurant, it no longer has your name. Instead, it's just restaurant. Instead, it's just bread. It's a total state takeover. And I do believe, let me know if we have Jen or if you can hear me, Jen. But I do believe that Jennifer Horn was correct, and that I don't think this plays, at least I hope it won't, in the middle of America. And hopefully we'll see that with the Michigan race. Jen, do I have you back? Ah, okay. We thought we had her back. So I don't think this will play in places like Michigan, or at least I hope not, with this El Said. And I believe that that will be the ultimate test. The Michigan Senate race, guys, get out and vote for the
2: Look, I think it says people want fighters. They want people who reject corporate PAC money from private equity, Wall Street, and crypto and APEC. It wants people who center that real felt needs of working families and go out and fight and deliver for them, like I've been doing for 30 years, protecting tenants and building affordable housing. And I do think it says Democratic voters want to reset the U.S. relationship with Israel. They don't want a foreign policy that compromises on anyone's humanity.
0: The 2030 census comes around. It's going to be a good thing for the Republican. It's going to be a good thing for the Republican Party, because some of these districts are going to be redistricted, and that's going to be much better for the Republican Party. So hopefully we can win until then. Hopefully we can win during these midterms, and that has got to be the goal. Guys, it's got to be all hands on deck. I know we're frustrated with some of the news and what's happening with the Republican Party. We can get out and vote. And we can change the Republican Party. But if this commie slide continues to happen in the United States of America, it's going to be it's going to be extremely difficult to turn this puppy around. I think we have the opportunity to do it now. And I know that the left are, I mean, they are just absolutely gleeful right now. But by what they see happening in New York, they're gleeful by what they see happening in places like Los Angeles, where we saw the Spencer Pratt, the race legally taken from the guy. We all know what happened there. Let's be real. Let's be honest. But we don't want that to continue to happen. So we're fighting for Western civilization. These people, here are some of the races. And Trump spoke out about this. He's really, and he's correct. He says New York is only going to get worse. He also goes on to say, quote, many communists running in badly failing blue states. The votes seem to have them doing quite well against each other. The bad news is that history has conclusively shown that the downtrodden states that they will soon be running will only get worse. He's correct. He says America the Beautiful will never become a communist country. And I do believe that there are enough people that believe in the USA where it won't become a communist country as long as we fight. Because here's what I believe. I believe that the faculty lounge of these universities and these college campuses across the United States are brainwashing a lot of these candidates. And these are the people that are coming into power. You look at this chick, Claire Valdez, an assemblywoman. She defeated Brooklyn Borough President Antonio Reynoso. And then the big shocker of the night, former Mamdani campaign staffer. This chick is a doozy. Dara Eliza Chevalier. She beat the five-time incumbent Adriano Espolat, the leader of the Congressional Hispanic Caucus. I would suggest that he start telling people to vote Republican. But there in New York, it's playing out. Hopefully, it won't anywhere else. Valdez and Chavalera are running in heavily Democratic districts. These people are completely anti-Semitic. There's no shame in their game whatsoever. They will join Representative AOC and Rashida Tlaib, who are also two members of the Democrat Socialist Party, the Democrat Socialist of America. I'm telling you, Bernie Sanders has more power and Mamdani has more power inside of Congress right now than Hakeem Jeffries and Chuck E. Schumer. But you can stop it. Hopefully we will.
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2: Look, I think it says people want fighters. They want people who reject corporate PAC money from private equity, Wall Street, and crypto and APAC. It wants people who center the real felt needs of working families and go out and fight and deliver for them like I've been doing for 30 years, protecting tenants and building affordable housing. And I do think it says Democratic voters want to reset the U.S. relationship with Israel. They don't want a foreign policy that compromises on anyone's humanity.
0: Okay, they don't want a foreign policy that compromises on anyone's humanity. I wonder if that means the Houthis, Hezbollah, Hamas, the real genocidal maniacs in the Middle East. I wish these people could live there in the Middle East for some time and experience what Israel has to experience with literally being bombarded with missiles and attacks virtually on a daily basis, where you have to live underground. You know, part of your life, you have to live underground to make sure you're not killed just for being a Jew. These people are complete and utter morons, and they're extremely dangerous because they really believe this nonsense. They have absolutely no clue when it comes to geographical politics, and it's insane. They've been taught a lot of this stuff inside of these university campuses. I am convinced these people are being indoctrinated, not to mention what's happening with social media, whether it be TikTok and you know, places like that, where a lot of these people are being influenced online by some of our adversaries, and also buying into the Tucker Carlson's of the world and some of their arguments. It's just absolutely insane what we're seeing transpire in the United States of America. The good news is you're going to be able to fight back. I also have some information that I'm going to be giving you. We'll go through Western civilization, again, some of the tenets of Western civilization, but also I've got evidence, I've got stats. You may have read the report of this damage that blue cities are already experiencing. It's absolutely horrific. They don't have enough revenue to deal with many of the problems. 33 or 38 of the largest cities in the United States of America literally don't have enough money to deal with the issues that they're dealing with, and yet they continue to grow. And we're seeing that happening in New York. It's going to get worse. So I've got some numbers on that I'm going to share with you. I'm going to, again, I'll talk about the UK rape gang situation. I know it's an old story, but I just want to use that as a warning to the, for the United States of America. The same is true with Starmer's exit, because I believe that what the UK is experiencing is on another level, and that's where the Mamdanis of the world would like to take us. And so I think this is crucial. Another tenet of Western civilization is Christianity. When it comes to the United States of America specifically, it's Judeo-Christianity. You have to have absolute truth. You have to have Western law. Our Western law is the best in the world. You may not like it, but the Ten Commandments and our Judeo-Christian values have given us the best law system, legal system, the best morality, if you will, in the world, quite frankly, and also governance. Our Constitution, the rule of law, it's the envy of the world. We can see that with the FIFA fans. So Christianity, Judeo-Christianity, the tenets of Western civilization are so important. These people are attempting to undermine that. They can't stand Jews. They can't stand Christians. They apparently love Hamas. It is absolutely amazing to me. Individualism. Guys, if you're voting for communists, then you don't love yourself. I mean, it's as simple as that. These people with the socialist smiling or the communist smiling, Ma'am Danny, will try to warm your heart, win you over. But eventually, these people want power. They talk about taking from the rich and so on, etc. The billionaires, making them the evil people of the world. These people aren't evil. These people are entrepreneurial. These people are successful. We don't have a class system or a caste system inside of the United States of America. That's what makes us great. We don't demonize success in the United States of America. We try to become successful. I don't care if Elon Musk is worth $1 trillion. That's not stopping me from becoming successful in my own right. His wealth has nothing to do with my ability to be able to obtain wealth. And that is the difference in the United States of America. And these people are trying to destroy that. And so individualism is extremely important. You don't want to be just a number. Democracy, these people don't believe in a democratic republic. It's obvious. They love power. Enables democracy, enables the public's participation in decision making, and protects the rights of the individuals. And so that's not happening with this Democratic Party. Oh, and by the way, I've got some local announcements for those of you that are in Orlando. To make sure you check out. I don't think I have enough time to do it in this hour, so I'll do it in the next hour, because there's some events that are going to be going on here locally that are important for the nation. Grassrootsofamerica.org is putting them on. So anyway, I'll get to that in the next hour.
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16: This is Albert Mohler for townhall.com. Just recently, Ken Paxton secured the nomination for the GOP, looking to represent Texas in the U.S. Senate. Paxton will be facing a state senator and Presbyterian seminarian, James Tallarico. The question is, as the New York Times put it, are Texans ready for Tallarico's kind of Christianity? Ruth Graham and David Goodman begin by talking about Tallarico's pastor, Jim Rigby, at St. Andrew's Presbyterian Church in Austin. The article begins, quote, Jim Rigby, a pastor who rarely uses the word God, is a key to understanding the Senate candidate trying to pull off something unusual in Texas, end quote. Later, the reporters refer to a sermon where Pastor Rigby refers to, quote, the creative impulse of the universe, which, quote, can be called God, but doesn't have to be called God, end quote. I do not think that the majority of people in Texas understand the Bible in those terms. What we're talking about here is light years outside of biblical orthodoxy. So let's ask the question, is Texas ready for that?
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0: News this hour from Town Hall. I'm Jason Walker. Authorities in Venezuela fear the numbers will climb in the wake of Wednesday's two very powerful earthquakes. At least 32 people have been killed, more than 700 injured. Many others are thought to be missing. The first quake, 7.2. The second was 7.5. In northern Japan, a 6.9 quake. No major damage there. And a quake in Northern California. Again, some damage, but no casualties. Heated exchange at a GOP meeting with the president.
18: President Donald Trump berated Senate Republicans during a closed-door meeting on Capitol Hill for allowing a vote to block his war in Iran. Trump had particular words for the four Republican senators who voted with Democrats. Most Republicans stayed quiet during the meeting, but Senator Bill Cassidy of Louisiana, who lost re-election in his primary last month after Trump endorsed an opponent, stood up and defended his vote.
19: I'm voting for war powers until I get a briefing.
18: Adding,
19: but I, again, match his tone.
18: And says,
19: the American people need to know more than we are being told.
18: I'm Lisa Dwyer.
0: In Ukraine, officials say its forces have struck a railway bridge and a power plant and other infrastructure neighboring Crimea. President Trump is ripping into the United States oil sector. He's accusing oil majors, all of them, of keeping gasoline prices high and prolonging the pain at the pump. The president says consumers all across America are, quote, being gouged. A new proposal that would include Bible stories in required reading lists for more than 5 million public school students in Texas. A vote is slated for Friday. More on these stories, townhall.com.
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0: All right, welcome to the Scott Jennings Show. I'm your guest host, Carl Jackson, sitting in for Scott Jennings. Man, I've got so much to get to. The time just flies. It is insane. Guys, I'm sorry for the connection problems that we had with Jennifer Horn in the previous hour. But it's always a good time with Jennifer Horn. I know you guys love her, as do I. Make sure you check out her daily radio show in L.A. She just does a fantastic job. One of the best voices out there, conservative voices out there on radio, bar none. All right, so a couple of things that I do want to make mention of, a couple of news stories. You've got this guy, Tallarico, saying that Christianity is the most violent religion and has done more damage than Islam. All right, this guy is a disaster. We're going to be seeing these communists, and that's what he is. We're going to be seeing how these communist races play out. I suspect that Tallarico has done so much damage to himself. There's soundbite after soundbite after soundbite of this guy trying to pretend as if he's a moderate, and he is nowhere close. I hope that doesn't play in Texas. I don't suspect that it's going to play in Texas. In my opinion, there's nothing worse than a communist pretending to be a Christian, in my opinion. And this guy just seems so obsessed with trans kids. There is something wrong with that guy. There is something that is just not right, from his perfect little haircut to his messaging. Something just isn't right about Tallarico. We've heard enough evidence and some audio clips. Hopefully Texas will get out and defeat him overwhelmingly. I hope the same is true for this El Sayed Islamist that is in Michigan running for the Senate in Michigan. Michigan, get out and vote. Obviously, there's people that are just going to vote Democrat because they hate Trump. But for those of you that are rational, one of the Western tenets of Western civilization, I hope that you will understand that putting a communist and a communist that's also an Islamist in office, particularly in the United States Senate, is not a good thing for the United States of America. We don't want to end up like the UK, which I will get to momentarily, and I'll give you some numbers on this on blue cities that are an autopsy report, basically, of blue cities. Another thing that I want to make mention of before I dive in.

0: Acts 2 or any part of the Bible to promote socialism, you are wrong. Completely wrong. It's as simple as that. Capitalism allows us to be who God created us to be and use the skills and the God-given gifts that He has given us in the marketplace. That's what makes capitalism so unique. Natural rights. Those are the presumed rights people are born with. Under communism, you don't have natural rights. Under Islamism, you don't have natural rights. You don't count. It doesn't matter. That's what makes the United States of America. That's what makes Western civilization so great. When it comes to natural rights, I always think of the Second Amendment. Carl, you're talking about natural rights and you're talking about a piece of metal that you can use to defend yourself. No, with natural rights, it's so much more than that. You have the right to defend yourself. You have the right to defend life. These are one of our natural rights. Natural rights are presumed rights that people are born with. The concept intends to preserve the fundamental individual freedoms of individuals, irrespective of nationality, race, religion, etc. So all of us have natural rights. Black, white, Hispanic, whatever it is, we have natural rights, right? The right to be free, the right to freedom of expression, all of these gifts that God has given us, all of these natural rights that are outlined, by the way, in the Bill of Rights and in our Constitution. Consumerism is another one. And by the way, I forget the name of this website. It's Professor something anyway that I got this from, so forgive me for that. Consumerism encourages the acquisition of goods, services with an emphasis on consumer choice. When you look at the FIFA fans, I am amazed. One of my favorite ones this week is this guy that experienced Texas Roadhouse. Guys, I got to tell you, the Texas Roadhouse is one of my favorite restaurants. And I agree with that guy. It's fancy for me. I don't care. I absolutely love it. Somebody treated me to a steak place one day. It's a fancy steak place. And I went there and I was like, oh, this is good. This is good. And then I went to Texas Roadhouse for like, one-third the price, one-quarter of the price. And I was like, this is just as good. And I absolutely love it. But you look at these fans, FIFA fans coming from all around the globe, and they're coming to America and they're seeing America for what it is instead of what they've been told it is. And they're like, oh my goodness, the choices that you have. This one guy said, you guys should always be happy if you're from Australia and the United States after visiting a Texas Roadhouse. Education, a value that highlights the importance of acquiring knowledge for both personal and professional development. We have the best educational system in the world. Unfortunately, many leftists have taken it over. Nonetheless, we have the ability to go out and get educated or educate ourselves. Mass media. I would just equate this to free speech. Media disseminates information through media outlets like TV, radio, and the internet. That's why making sure that we're still able to communicate, have free speech laws and stuff is so crucial. That's part of Western civilization. Syncretism. Yeah, that is the last. It's a value that encourages incorporating and blending diverse cultural influences. That is so crucial in the United States, where we are from many one, or we have become that. More on the other side. Carl Jackson in for Scott Jennings.
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4: And now, it's time for the Cat's Corner.
5: This is John Katzimatidis with the Cat's Corner. I want to get something off my chest. We have too many professional politicians. I go back to that original movie, Mr. Smith Goes to Washington. We need common sense business people that go to Washington and they want to do the right job for everybody. We don't need professional politicians that go to Washington and are on the payroll of every lobbyist in Washington. That turns my stomach. And I live in New York State. I see what's happening in New York State. I see what's happening in California. I see what's happening in Illinois and these blue states. And I was a Bill Clinton Democrat and still good friends with President Clinton. Common sense, wanting to do the right thing for all Americans. And I think that is important. Let's vote for common sense. Not the smile, not necessarily the good-looking politician, not necessarily the person that's trying to tell you you're going to get everything for free. Think things out. That is today. Cat's Corner. I'm John Katzimatidis.
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7: 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The Carl Jackson Show is where you can go to find me. Just real quick, Senate passes the War Powers Resolution limiting Trump's Iran options, but not really. Okay, so here's the deal when it comes to that. This had to roll call. The Senate voted to adopt a House-approved War Powers Resolution calling for a halt to any additional military action against Iran that Congress has not authorized. The Senate voted 50-48 to adopt a concurrent resolution by Representative Gregory Meeks in New York. He's a Democrat that the House had adopted by a 215 to 208 margin earlier in the month. However, concurrent resolutions do not go to the president for a signature, and so they are seen as non-binding. So that's just some of the political theater that is going on inside of Washington, Washington, D.C. I told you about the mass arrest of these fraudsters, but you also have these Antifa thugs that have been given up to, I think it's 450 years behind bars. And that is a good thing. Finally, some of these people are being held to account. I believe these are the people that were involved in the Texas shooting at the ICE facility last year, the people that participated in that. The left has constantly told us, hey, J6, you know, insurrection. Meanwhile, their little thugs have been going around for well over a decade now, causing mass chaos, violence on, etc. We saw what happened during the BLM riots of 2020. The Antifa antagonists, these people that get violent and are funded. We need to go after their donors as well, the George Soroses, the Singhams of the world, and make sure that these guys are handcuffed and behind bars too, in my opinion. But at least that's some good news that justice is coming. Perhaps more of these people will see that. And so that is good news. I want to get to a couple of stories. Man, there is so much to get to. I don't even know how I can pack it in, but I am going to try to, because I do want to touch on what happened in the UK. I do want to touch on blue cities. They're already dying. And so what you see happening in places like New York, and unfortunately LA, I have more hope for LA, believe it or not, than I do for New York at this point in time, as these people are electing communists. If we can at least get voter ID passed in both the Senate and House, even if we don't get the full Save America Act, I think that'll make a major difference as far as California is concerned. Just real quickly, I said I would mention this during the first hour, and I completely forgot, but for those of you that are in this local audience in the Central Florida area, grassrootsforamerica.org are going to be holding a town hall for Congressional District 7. You have Corey Mills, who's the current incumbent. You have Ryan Elijah, who left his job, his position at Fox 35 here in the Central Florida area to run against Corey Mills in Congressional District 7. So July 9th, 6:30 p.m. at the Castleberry VFW, address 200 Concord Drive in Castleberry, Florida. For those of you that are interested in that. Also, state house races, because these races are important. Tuesday, June 30th at 6:30, same location, Castleberry VFW, state house 36, 37, 38, and 39. There will be a town hall there. So guys, whether it's here in Central Florida, where I live, or wherever you are, get involved locally and make sure that you fortify your city, your county, your state with true conservatives. And so hopefully there's someone out there doing that for you as well. Okay, so man, so much I want to get to. It's insane. Keir Starmer, I'm trying to figure out where I should go first in the UK rape gang. Maybe I'll offer that lesson. Let me go here. Real Clear Investigations had a story, and I think it's really important. for you to understand what's happening in these blue cities, particularly perhaps you voted for some of these commies in the past inside of these blue cities, and you're like, oh my God, things aren't getting better here. They're not going to get better. As a matter of fact, I would argue they're going to get worse. So Real Clear Investigations did a detailed study of 38 of the largest cities, metropolitan cities in the United States of America, and all of the spending, all of the taxation, all of the promises for affordability, all of these places have promised that, and none of them are making that happen. As a matter of fact, things are staying stagnant or getting worse. So I just want to go through some of the numbers with you, because we have to make sure we have the arguments to defeat these commies in these cities.
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11: With SRN News, I'm Jason Walker. Authorities in Venezuela say they fear the death count will just keep rising following two powerful earthquakes. At least 32 people have been killed, more than 700 injured, many others still missing. Earthquake in northern Japan causing some minor damage, no deaths reported there. And the same in Northern California, an earthquake there Wednesday. Some damage, but officials say no one was killed. Great news for the banking industry. Federal Reserve says all 32 of the nation's biggest banks have passed its annual stress test. President Trump sees America's 250th anniversary as an opportunity to get the country excited again as he addressed a rally Wednesday in the National Mall. That include a number of flyovers and bands. SRN News.
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6: Key News this hour from Town Hall. I'm Rich Thomason. Desperate search for survivors now underway in earthquake-shattered Venezuela. Numerous buildings in the capital, Caracas, have collapsed after two powerful quakes. A magnitude 7.2 and a 7.5 struck one right after the other, followed by a series of aftershocks. Those who could fled into the streets, their world crashing down around them.
7: All the walls were cracked. We managed to open the door, but there was a cloud of smoke, so we couldn't see much. When we went downstairs, it was like a scene from a horror movie. I only saw the building superintendent with a baby and one family from that building get out.
6: A survivor heard through a BBC translator. At least 164 people are dead, hundreds injured. The Caracas airport is no more, reduced to rubble. Venezuela has seen the most powerful quakes in more than 100 years, and the less powerful quakes have also rattled Northern California and parts of Japan. Happy birthday, America.
8: 250 years of glorious American freedom.
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12: Today, expect mostly cloudy skies with a few showers and a chance of a thunderstorm, reaching a high of 79. Tonight, we'll bring partly cloudy conditions with a low of 59. Tomorrow, anticipate a mix of clouds and sun with a high of 78. I'm meteorologist Jason Katerina on FM 92.7 and AM 1400. 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
6: 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Very pleased to be sitting in for Larry this morning. Coming up on the program, we're going to be talking with Alex Swoyer, who is attorney, author of Lawless Lawfare, host of a Court Watch podcast, and editor-at-large at the Washington Times. We'll talk about what's going on at the Supreme Court. There are 12 cases yet to be decided this term. Some pretty important cases as well. Plus, we'll be taking a look at what's going on in Venezuela as the country waking up to devastation. More than 100 people killed last night in a series of earthquakes there. The United States pledging that help is on the way. We need some help in Virginia as well, because we've got a political earthquake underway that is impacting our right to keep and bear arms. We've got next Wednesday about a dozen new gun control bills taking effect, including a ban on commonly owned rifles, shotguns, handguns, and magazines.
17: In addition, we've got ongoing legislation, ongoing litigation challenging some of the gun control laws that were put in place the last time Democrats had a trifecta in state government, including universal background checks. And we've had pretty major developments in both of these cases. I want to welcome to the program right now, Delegate Wren Williams, to the program. Delegate, good morning. Thanks very much for joining O'Connor and Company.
21: Hey, good morning. Thanks for having me.
17: Yeah, absolutely. So first of all, I've got to ask you just sort of a general question here. The Democrats found time to pass, as I said, more than a dozen gun control bills. They couldn't pass a budget in the regular session, so they've been working on that. After the regular session concluded, apparently the Democrats in the House and Senate have now reached some sort of agreement. But Governor Spanberger says that she has amendments that she wants to see in place, including amendments, from what I understand, to a bill that she's already signed into law, that ban on so-called assault firearms and large capacity magazines. Is this normal? Because I've lived in Virginia since 2004. I can't recall a governor of either party saying, hey, I want to further amend a bill that I already signed into law, and we're going to use the budget process to do it.
21: Yes. No, I've never seen anything like this administration. I mean, let's start there. This has been crazy. 41 new gun laws, and you can't even pass a budget. And now you've got Spanberger out there suggesting that we have a budget. And then day after, or almost same day, they pass the conference report that will go to the governor to become an enrolled bill before she signs it. She's saying, no, we need to tweak it. And I'm like, lady, come on.
17: And there's a deadline here, right? We have to have a budget by June 30th. Correct me if I'm wrong. The calendar that I saw is that the House and the Senate will come back next Monday. That's the 29th. They'll, I guess, vote on these amendments, and then the governor will sign or not a budget Monday night?
21: That is what it sounds like. That is what it, I mean, talk about coming down to the wire. And what I think the plan might be is to potentially curtail some of the laws that she has signed into law already within the budget by putting some sort of different type of more restrictive language or something like that. And I think the goal is they're trying to circumvent some of these cases, these law cases that you're talking about, these court cases you're talking about, mm-hmm. adding specific language to try to get around the constitutionality of these frankly unconstitutional laws they keep passing.
17: I mean, I don't think there's enough lipstick you can put on that pig of a gun ban bill to make it constitutional, quite frankly. As long as it's still targeting some of the most commonly owned popular firearms in the country, I think you're going to violate the Second Amendment. But it sounds like, Delegate, that you've not seen the amendments that the governor is proposing. Has anybody seen these amendments? Again, lawmakers are supposed to go back into session on Monday. You're expected to cast a vote, and not just on this amendment, right? She's got other amendments that she wants, other changes that she wants. When do you get to see what it is that she wants changed?
21: I don't think that we get to see it. I don't think there is a 48-hour deadline rule on this particular piece because it's just an amendment. So, I mean, they could drop an amendment on this all the way up until noon on this before we actually gavel into session on Monday.
17: And, of course, that means Virginians don't get a chance to weigh in. We don't get a chance to talk to our delegate or our state senator to express our concerns, I guess even our support, if is warranted, right? Virginians are just supposed to be left in the dark about all of this.
21: Oh, absolutely. And this is a very, very common strategy for the Democrats. I've even been told that one way that you can sneak one past is to pass it one way and then send it back with that amendment. And that is a way to circumvent even the higher threshold on overcoming some of the veto. And it's just strategy that's been used before. But they are taking it to the extreme with adding this into budget language during a special session, and they haven't even passed the budget yet. This is crazy. I've never seen anything like it. Neither has Virginia.
17: Yeah, well, I was going to say, I mean, like I said, I've lived in the Commonwealth for 20 years. I've never, 22 years, I've never seen anything like this before. But, you know, again, you talk about kind of making it up as they go along. This bill that is that was meant to establish or reestablish universal background checks, quote unquote, it was passed in the regular session with an emergency amendment, so it took effect immediately. But Governor Spanberger rejected the bill originally. She wanted some changes to it, so they go back in the veto session. Democrats modify the bill. Again, it passes with this emergency clause that's supposed to require 80% approval to take effect immediately. They don't get the 80% because it passes on party line votes. And yet, the Democrats immediately tried to put this law into effect, reinstating universal background checks. And not to get too far in the weeds here, the reason why there was an injunction against enforcing

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6: One of my favorite things about filling in for Larry O'Connor is getting to do critter news. And this story, well, this is something else. Well, the voters in New York City are getting dumber. The rats and the mice, apparently, are getting smarter and evolving, getting stronger, too. The New York Post reports that the rats are winning the rat race, apparently, and the mice as well, although in different ways. According to Jinjia Yu, who's a postdoctoral fellow in the Department of Entomology at the Rutgers School of Environmental and Biological Sciences, house mice are genetically mutating to build immunity against household pesticides. So the anticoagulant poisons that are typically used to go after mice, the mice are eating those and shrugging it off. The rats, on the other hand, apparently are figuring out how to escape the traps that are laid out for the rats. And Yu says they've adapted a human strategy, which means that we have to understand more and we have to become much smarter than them. I thought we were much smarter than them already. So apparently we just have to figure out a new strategy. I mean, it's, yeah. Anyway, according to Zhu and his partner, Shanglu Wang, they sampled DNA of over 300 house mice and Norway rats from dense urban areas in New Jersey, Pennsylvania, Washington, D.C., and New York. All of the New York rats and mice came from New York City. What they found is that both of these species were evolving, although in different ways than one another. 70% of house mice had a genetic mutation that, again, rendered these anticoagulants absolutely useless. Wang says when the mice eat the poison, they can still function normally, basically. That's why they're more tolerant. And basically suggests that over decades, mice have built up this immunity. The weaker mice have been killed off, and the stronger mice have survived. Rats, on the other hand, they don't really eat the anticoagulants. They're much more suspicious about the food that they eat. But they are apparently developing in their brains. There was another study of rats, particularly in the Bronx, that found that the Norway rat population are learning how to escape traps. You said we've got a lot of video clips showing that the rats can avoid the physical traps like snap traps and sticky traps. They can spend 1 week or 300 approaches before they even touch the traps. So what does this mean? Well, the researchers say that it might be time to curb the rodenticide, the mouse poisons, because they may be more harmful to other city wildlife that are predators of these mice and rats. Wang says there are studies showing that all of the wild animals that eat roadkills, they contain these poisons, and these poisons are more likely to be transferred to the predators like birds, coyotes. I didn't realize New York had a huge coyote problem, but who knows? And other predators that would then feast on the rats and mice. The findings also indicate, according to the Post, that there could be future health concerns if the mouse and rat populations aren't curbed in new ways. You know, we've seen in other parts of the country the hantavirus, an outbreak. In fact, we saw that on the cruise ship, right? Now, typically, hantavirus doesn't pass human to human, but it is a pass through mouse droppings. So if you've got a blowing up mouse population, then that does increase the dangers of diseases from these critters. Plus, the rodents can contaminate food. They can damage buildings and infrastructure, spread not just disease, but parasites as well. Wang and you are suggesting that the city leaders explore non-chemical exterminations, particularly those that focus on prevention and sanitation. I suggest an army of cats. I think we need to introduce millions of cats into New York City and just see what happens. And if that doesn't work, then I don't know. Someone else is going to have to come up with a better plan. But yet another reason why I'm glad that I don't call New York City my home. All right. Coming up here on O'Connor and Company, we're going to talk with Susan Ferrazio, national politics correspondent for The Washington Times, the latest on the showdown over Iran on Capitol Hill, as well as the continued efforts to pass the Save America Act. President Donald Trump says he's not going to sign that housing bill to pass on a bipartisan basis until the Senate agrees to pass the Save America Act, which doesn't look like it's going to happen. So where do we go from here? We'll talk about it with Susan Ferrazio coming up in just a couple of minutes here on O'Connor and Company.

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1: We got to get our buddy Jack Windsor on the show. Wonder if he's around. See if we can. I'll text Jack Windsor, who does great, great work over at the Windsor Report, and of course our station there in Columbus on 98.9 FM. Because I got to get to the bottom of this. We got to figure these Republicans out once and for all. Georgia writes a text. The bottom line is that these career politicians, rhinos, and the Democrats, they want to be able to control and manipulate the election system. It's that simple. That's why they're against the Save America bill. The Uniparty, you hear that a lot. And that's what this Georgia texter is sort of referring to. The Uniparty. These career politicians who want to be able to schmooze with each other at their Washington

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5: This is Albert Moeller for townhall.com. Just recently, Ken Paxton secured the nomination for the GOP, looking to represent Texas in the U.S. Senate. Paxton will be facing a state senator and Presbyterian seminarian James Tallarico. The question is, as the New York Times put it, are Texans ready for Tallarico's kind of Christianity? Ruth Graham and David Goodman begin by talking about Tallarico's pastor, Jim Rigby, at St. Andrew's Presbyterian Church in Austin. The article begins, quote, "Jim Rigby, a pastor who rarely uses the word God, is a key to understanding the Senate candidate trying to pull off something unusual in Texas," end quote. Later, the reporters refer to a sermon where Pastor Rigby refers to, quote, "the creative impulse of the universe, which," quote, "can be called God, but doesn't have to be called God," end quote. I do not think that the majority of people in Texas understand the Bible in those terms. What we're talking about here is light years outside of biblical orthodoxy. So let's ask the question, is Texas ready for that?
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7: Funny text message from California. I like this. If it quacks like a duck, walks like a duck, talks like a duck, it might be a rhino. It may just be a rhino. We got clowns to the left of us, rhinos to the right. Here we are, stuck in the middle together. I was talking to somebody last night about the extraordinary generosity of this audience during our Angel Tree campaign. You know that this audience alone donated over $220,000 to send kids to summer camps, prisoner kids, the children of prisoners who are going to get to go to summer camp because of you. And that's this audience. And look, something is different in 2026. There's no question. Some companies are facing some headwinds. Businesses off in some places. People are feeling the affordability challenges, the so-called affordability crisis. And look at this show for 4 weeks, May and June. You stepped up and you donated almost $250,000 to send a child to a Christian summer camp. So don't tell me that this is not a great and decent and good country. Don't tell me. I mean, look, you love this country. You lift this country up. You're the polar opposite of what the Democrat Socialists of America, the DSA, stands for. Larry O'Connor from Town Hall and our morning host on many stations around the Salem Media Network, he posted it on X the other day. The DSA hates America. Democrats helped it grow. This is what the DSA represents. Abolish the Senate, abolish the Electoral College, replace the presidency, subordinate the Supreme Court, draft a new constitution, create a socialist republic. This is not a reform agenda. This is a replacement agenda. It's what Jesse Waters was referring to. They want to come after us. They want to replace us. All the drama about the so-called great replacement theory, that's what the Democrat Socialists of America are about. Replace our Constitution. Look, you think I'm making that up? Brad Lander was one of the ones who won in New York. He's going to be representing, you know, Congress for the people of New York. After he won this week, listen to what he said was going to be the first priority.
8: Last Thursday, I gave a name to that spirit that has been moving in New York City. I said it was solidarity. Yes. Yeah. I said it was the force we need to vanquish our biggest foes.
9: Yeah.
8: And I don't mean Wemby and the Spurs. Solidarity is the force that we need to vanquish Trump's fascism.
10: Yeah. Wow.
8: To abolish ICE. Stand up to the billionaires who are rigging our economy against us.
7: Notice the word he used? Vanquish. Now, you listen to what he said compared to what Jesse Waters warned, and you get a complete picture. They want to vanquish us. And if they can't silence us at the ballot box, well, maybe they'll just have to kill us. Ask the family of Charlie Kirk. Ask the Secret Service, who three times, thankfully, managed to thwart a Trump assassination attempt. Look, we got to beat them. We got to win. We got to fight, or we're going to lose the country forever. Don't worry if you missed the Jesse Waters brilliant monologue from yesterday. We're going to play it again next. Also, Hakeem Jeffries says the enemy is Donald Trump. And finally, Trump, the Senate, we need to push for a talking filibuster. Never going to get to 60 votes. We'll spell that all out for you, too. 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About a month ago, I told you about the amazing new documentary, The Story of Everything. 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
12: This hour from Town Hall, I'm Rich Thomason. The death toll has risen to at least 164 in earthquake-stricken Venezuela, with almost 1,000 people injured.
13: It was like a scene from a horror movie.
12: A quake survivor in Caracas heard there through a translator. The BBC's Will Grant is in the region.
14: The Interior Minister, Diosdado Cabello, has been on state television and said that there are collapsed buildings in Caracas. So we're trying to find out exactly how many and whether or not people are trapped inside. Of course, we've seen images of emergency services on the scene. There. The tremors were felt as far away as the Colombian capital, Bogota, and it does seem that many thousands of residents of the Venezuelan capital, Caracas, remain outside their homes.
12: A 7.2 magnitude tremor followed by a 7.5, and then numerous aftershocks. President Trump says the U.S. is helping Venezuela. Still high gas prices on the decline, just in time for the July 4th getaway.
15: AAA estimates more than 72 million Americans will be on the move ahead of America 250 4th of July celebrations taking place in every state. As for getting there, 4.9 million will take a train or bus, 5.9 million are scheduled to fly, and more than 61 million expected to drive. Which leads us to the price of gas. Regular unleaded on average down to $3.92 a gallon. That's down from an average of $4.51 a gallon a month ago. Laura Winters reporting.
12: And while falling oil prices are expected to take a bite out of inflation, it hasn't happened just yet. An inflation barometer that is closely followed by the Federal Reserve Board has jumped to a three-year high. It is now topping 4%. Stocks are mixed on Wall Street, with the Dow up 254 points, but the NASDAQ is down 297 points. More on these stories, townhall.com.
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19: This afternoon, expect mostly cloudy skies with a few showers and a thunderstorm possible, reaching a high of 77. Tonight will be partly cloudy with a low of 58. Tomorrow, anticipate a mix of clouds and some sunshine with temperatures rising to a high of 75. I'm meteorologist Jason Katarina on FM 92.7 and AM 1400. 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
3: Big insurance, big pharma, big utilities. As Attorney General, Mike Cox beat them all, saving Michigan seniors and taxpayers billions. As governor, Mike Cox will take the fight to radical big government liberals by eliminating the income tax, dozing state government, rooting out waste, fraud, and abuse, and getting prices down. He beat them before, he'll do it again. Marine, homicide prosecutor, Attorney General, Mike Cox for governor. 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
5: You know, we understand that these socialist, communist, Marxists are enemies of the United States. We get that. But you know the other political enemy we face? These rhinos who won't pass the Save America Act. These rhino governors like Mike DeWine in Ohio, who actually just yesterday vetoed a photo ID bill for mail-in ballots. Said, we don't need it here in Ohio. We're fine. We do great things in Ohio. Everything's great. Can't wait to catch up with our pal Jack Windsor in a couple of moments and get the lowdown on this rhino Republican governor, Mike DeWine. This is the problem we've got. You'd think right now Republicans would be able to seize the day as the Democrats are imploding and they're in a civil war and they are fighting among themselves, and you got the far left trying to beat back the establishment Democrats. Now's the time that Republicans have an opportunity to totally capitalize on the moment. Instead, you've got the John Thunes and the Lisa Murkowskis and the Mike DeWines trying to snatch defeat out of the jaws of victory. Give me your reaction to all of it. 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Here's Jeannie in Arizona. Jeannie, welcome aboard. How are you?
6: I'm doing fine, thank you.
5: Good. What's up?
6: I'm looking at your show. I watch it all the time. But anyways, I think they could solve this whole, all this crap that they just had. Split the Democrat Party. Had Republican and Democrat for America and Democrat for anywhere else. Or Democrat for communism.
5: There you go. Well, that seems pretty concise to me. We appreciate you watching Salem News Channel, Jeannie. Thank you. Nathan's in South Carolina. Hi, Nathan.
7: Hey, Mike. How you doing, sir?
5: I'm good, sir. How you doing today?
7: Fantastic. I just wanted to let you know, I've got a shirt that you autographed from when you were local here in Greenville, South Carolina, from the 1980s.
5: So, oh, wow.
7: Go way back.
5: You ought to put that up on eBay. I'll bet you'd get $5 for it.
7: No, I'm going to keep it.
5: Thank you.
7: We go way back.
5: That's great. Thank you very much, Nathan. Well, good to catch up.
7: Just thinking about where we are in our country.
5: You have a great day.
7: And
5: you have a great day, too.
7: Sorry, I'm going through the drive-through.
5: That's okay.
7: So what people don't realize is we're in a war, a battle for our country. We came here during the Christopher Columbus era to promote the freedom of Christian religion expression. We conquered this land. We defeated the Native Americans. People like that. They don't like that, but that's the facts. We defeated them. We conquered the land. We owned it. The English came against us and tried to conquer it back from us. We conquered them. We defeated them. We drove them out. We won. We owned it. We're now in a battle again. We've been invaded by, 20, 30, 40, maybe million people that have invaded our country to conquer us, to defeat us, to overcome us. And we just need to understand and realize that we're in a war.
5: Well, I say it all the time, Nathan. It's an existential battle. Good versus evil, right versus wrong. We're going to take you to Ohio. Thanks, Nathan. We're going to take you to Ohio. Jack Windsor is going to join us next.
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11: With SRN News, I'm Rich Thomason in Washington. A desperate search for survivors goes on in earthquake-shattered Venezuela. Numerous buildings in the capital, Caracas, have collapsed after two powerful earthquakes. A magnitude 7.2 and a 7.5 struck one right after the other, followed by a series of strong aftershocks. At least 164 people are dead, close to 1,000. Have been injured. Less powerful quakes also rattling Northern California as well as parts of Japan. Happy birthday, America. On the National Mall, President Trump has launched a celebration, the country's 250th anniversary. President Trump declaring that America is back. Watching Wall Street, the Dow trading about 746 points higher, while the Nasdaq is 114 points in the red. More details at srnnews.com.
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15: This afternoon, expect mostly cloudy skies with a few showers and a thunderstorm possible, reaching a high of 77. Tonight will be partly cloudy with a low of 58. Tomorrow, anticipate a mix of clouds and some sunshine with temperatures rising to a high of 75. I'm meteorologist Jason Caterina on FM 92.7 and AM 1400. 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

And welcome back here to the second quarter of today's Best Stocks Now show. I was just looking at the ETF EWY, which is the South Korean ETF. Now, the thing with that, it's only 50% of that ETF is invested in those two South Korean stocks, SK Hynix and Samsung. It's up 103% so far, which seems paltry, Barry, when you compare it with SanDisk and Micron. Well, those are individual stocks, okay? An ETF doesn't move like individual stocks because

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2: 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As Attorney General, Mike Cox beat them all. Saving Michigan seniors and taxpayers billions. As governor, Mike Cox will take the fight to radical big government liberals by eliminating the income tax, dozing state government, rooting out waste, fraud, and abuse, and getting prices down. He beat them before, he'll do it again. Marine, homicide prosecutor, Attorney General, Mike Cox for governor. 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
4: This afternoon, expect mostly cloudy skies with a few showers and a thunderstorm possible, reaching a high of 77. Tonight will be partly cloudy with a low of 58. Tomorrow, anticipate a mix of clouds and some sunshine with temperatures rising to a high of 75. I'm meteorologist Jason Caterina on FM 92.7 and AM 1400. 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
11: There are three simple things drivers can do to help keep Michigan roads safe. Eyes up, phone down, give at least 3 feet when passing a bicyclist. Michigan averages over 1,500 bicycle-related crashes a year. That's a lot of injuries or even deaths that could have been avoided. That's why state law requires 3 feet when passing a bicycle.

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1: Our big agenda today on the Marlowe Show, a Democrat murder-suicide. Details coming up on that momentarily. I'll get into the Dignidad Act, which is the latest effort by the Republican establishment to try to legalize illegal things like immigrating into our country illegally. The media continues to hype the Pope versus Trump narrative, and I'll tell you how much of this is true and how much of this is just hype and when it's going to fade. That's coming up. Some details on Charlie Kirk's assassination to come. Some Zohar Mamdani, who has now started his government-funded grocery stores on tax day. Looking forward to that as well. But we'll start where we always start these days, which is our Iran war update. We are now into another day of the ceasefire. It is holding. The naval blockade is also holding. And we've got some big news here, which is something that's been very close to what I've been tracking over the last few days on the show. And those of you who've been listening are aware of this. But Israel and Lebanon have now agreed to a 10-day ceasefire. This was just announced. And it is something that is fantastic news that they have started a 10-day ceasefire that is really perhaps the beginning of settling a very complex and age-old beef. And one where Israel was losing the PR war on this, though they were not attacking Hezbollah in Lebanon for, I think, bad reasons. But I think overall it was never going to be one where they were going to lose the PR war. And I'm increasingly conscious of this because I'm a supporter of Israel, a Christian Zionist, one of the worst people on earth, as Tucker Carlson calls it. But I will say that with regards to Lebanon in particular, it does seem egregious to keep bombing Lebanon right now when the whole world is just way too hot in that region. So just to give you a brief explainer of what's going on, I do think Israel has long-term territorial interest in Lebanon, but most important, Hezbollah is more powerful than the Lebanese army and has tons of political power within Lebanon. Their political party there, they have tons of power. They also maybe are more powerful than the actual Lebanon army, and they are funded by Iran, terror proxies, and they are strategically located in areas where there are lots of Christians or lots of civilians. They do this on purpose because if Israel were to attack them, then they're going to inevitably kill civilians and injure civilians, even children. And this means that Hezbollah and thus Iran are going to win the media narrative worldwide. So this is a real trap. And for the time being, even though I understand why Israel want to continue to bomb Hezbollah in Lebanon, they need to knock it off. I thought this is imperative for keeping the straight blockade going on, to keep the tensions with Iran at a minimum. And it sounds like that's exactly what's happening, and it's being brokered by none other than Donald Trump's administration, Marco Rubio in particular. And apparently Trump is going to invite Israel Prime Minister Benjamin Netanyahu, Lebanese President Joseph Aoun to the White House for talks. This is the first meaningful high-level content that the two countries have had since 1983. We were told decades, but this is before I was born, 43 years ago. So peace will happen quickly, according to President Trump, which would be unbelievable. You know he loves notch in his belt. Some people like notches in their gun for different reasons, but Trump is peace. He wants peace. He wants more regions to see peace. And I think this is just absolutely fantastic news if this happens. And I will say a bit of a call shot in the show, because I said that this is not the time for Israel to keep bombing Lebanon, no matter what the explanation, no matter if you're feeling more charitable towards Israel, you understand, no matter if you feel like that they're just being barbarians, whatever it is, I did not think now is the time or the place. Top of mind for President Trump. Great news to start off the show today. More good news. Pete Hegseth had an early morning press conference. I was up early today, not intentionally. Duchess Marlowe is transitioning from crib to bed and was screaming because her blanket had gotten rolled down. And I told her, you know, you can just pull it back up. This was foreign to her, so I had to do that for her a few times. So I was up pretty early, and I got to witness Pete Hegseth's early morning press conference where he's talking about something new called Operation Economic Fury. Pretty sweet. Cut 12, guys.
2: We will maintain this blockade, successful blockade. But if Iran chooses poorly, then they will have a blockade and bombs dropping on infrastructure, power, and energy. And at the same time, Treasury Secretary Scott Bessent and our friends over at Treasury are launching Operation Economic Fury as well, maximizing economic pressure across the entirety of the government. To Iran, choose wisely.
1: It's just awesome. I love to see the toughness. And again, just yet another call shot from the Marlowe Show. Guys, look, there's a lot of competition in this space. If I'm touting my own show, it's because I know there's a lot of choices that you have for on the radio or on your podcast dial. But overall, I was telling you that this is going to be the plan. They're going to put immense economic sanctions, not just dropping bombs. Of course, we can drop bombs, but the economic stuff that keeps things peaceful as possible. And it's also a very nice carrot to offer to the Iranians should some sane people take over that country, and people who are not Islamist, jihadist fundamentalists taking over that country, then they could all of a sudden see this reward that if they choose to cooperate, they can make a bunch of money. Now, I don't think that that's the top incentive for the mullahs and the ayatollahs, but I do think overall it's a pretty nice carrot for them, and this is being offered. And yes, there's a threat that goes with it. We will keep bombing you. We will keep starving you out. But overall, this is the move. And Donald Trump is a relentless negotiator. You do not want a war of attrition against Donald Trump. And this is clearly where it's going next. Let's play the Secretary of the Treasury. Cut 10, please, talking about this very new tactic.
3: What may prove to be fatal mistakes that the Iranians made was bombing their GCC neighbors, and who are now willing to be much more transparent in terms of the funds, or do a deeper dive in investigating the funds that are held within their banking systems. So we have pushed out to them the request that we want to freeze more funds of the leadership of the IRGC and any members of Iranian leadership. The other thing that we have done is we have told countries that if you are buying Iranian oil, that if Iranian money is sitting in your banks, we are now willing to apply secondary sanctions, which is a very stern measure.
1: It's just really great saying that Operation Economic Fury, maximizing economic pressure across the entire government, and you're not just going to be able to do business deals with Iran. You're not going to be able to buy their oil so long as this blockade is going on, unless you want secondary economic discipline from the United States. Whether or not be other tariffs, whether or not be unfavorable deals. You just don't want to negotiate with Donald Trump in this regard. He's got the cards. He's got the eye of the tiger. He's going to win this thing. So it's a matter of, does he win and you get a little bit, or does he win and you get nothing? And those are the options. Those are the exact options that I want. And it's really great to see. It is really great to see, because this is the beginning of perhaps peace and greater economic prosperity in the region. And as I've noted in both my writing and show content over the last couple of days, we could also see a huge boom for America's energy sector. We're seeing this huge flood of ships in the Gulf of America, and they all want to do business with Americans because they're sick of dealing with the Iranians. This is better for the world. It's better for peace. It's better for the environment if you care about stuff like that. And it's going to make America more wealthy and more prosperous, which is very welcome at this particular point in time. I know that yesterday was tax day, by the way, so I will throw out there a recommendation that I did some writing. I wrote up a little tax day essay. I do something called the Breitbart Business Digest with John Carney, our economic and finance editor, and he's off this week, so I've been doing the heavy lifting. I will plug that if you want to read some of my writing for free. It is at Breitbart Business Digest. It is a essential newsletter. It is read throughout the U.S. government, throughout Washington, including the Treasury Department. Secretary Bessent is a reader. And I was explaining exactly, going through all of the various things that Donald Trump has done in terms of these tax cuts that have taken place for so many of you, that is going to make so many of you have more money in your paycheck. And I go through things from state and local tax deduction cap increased 4x, estate tax deduction was raised, child tax credit enhanced. We've got the standard deductions went up, no tax on tips, no tax on overtime. $6,000 additional deduction for seniors. Working family tax credit is massive for people. People aren't feeling the full effects of this. Hopefully this is the biggest refund season ever, but we saw some very good jobs data today. I'll break some of that down in my essay I'll write today for the Breitbart Business Digest. Jobless claims falling 207,000, low layoffs, much better than expectations. There's a lot of positive stuff in this economy. And if the president can close up this war quick, declare victory, and we see that huge energy boom coming to our Gulf Coast, man, things should be getting good here and right in the nick of time as we head towards a tough primary. All right. Also, recently on the show, I talked to one of the spokespeople for Preborn, because I love Preborn, because I feel like this is how you save lives. There's nothing more I can do with our platform that's better than saving lives. I want you to imagine you're a woman finding out that you're pregnant, not knowing where to go, not even knowing exactly what's going on inside your body. There is a life there. It's moving with a flickering heartbeat and that you could hear. Or is it just a clump of cells, as we've been told forever? Of course not. It's a baby. And once a woman has an ultrasound that you provide, she sees the truth about the baby growing inside of her. You help her choose life. And you do this with Preborn. They provide ultrasounds for women, and they also see through a whole process with them, so they are helped along the way. This makes it so that the likelihood she will choose life is more than doubled, and 100% of what you give goes straight to the ultrasounds, and Preborn takes care of the young ladies along the way. $280, you can save 10 babies. How about $28 a month? Save a baby a month all year long. 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And those of you who want a big, nice write-off and save some lives in the process, $15,000, buys an ultrasound machine that will work for years to come. 833-850-BABY, 833-850-2229 or preborn.com/Marlowe.

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0: One of the other interesting pieces of fallout from, I think, the Iran war is perhaps the end of LIV Golf. Those of you who follow sports ball, as I do, LIV Golf was an upstart, a competitor of the PGA Tour that started about 5 years ago. A lot of this, I think, was actually due to sort of the wokeification of the PGA Tour. Really subtly woke, but they did cancel a bunch of Trump's events after January the 6th. People forget this about the PGA Tour. They canceled. Trump had a PGA Championship that was slated for Bedminster. That got canceled. And his annual tournament, Trump Doral, that got canceled. The Saudis came in and were doing some blatant sports washing. This was in the wake of the nonstop Jamal Khashoggi news cycle that I often complain about on the show. A guy who was tied to the Muslim Brotherhood, was close to the bin Ladens, and probably shouldn't have been brutally murdered. But overall, the media went crazy on that. And I think all of that led to the creation of this upstart golf league to compete with the PGA Tour and to create a global golf tour, which

0: I think was something that there was a big market for that, it seemed, but they just ultimately did not do a particularly good job about it. I think they made some really not good decisions with how they ran the business. But a lot of this, I think, was designed to curry favor with Trump himself and also just try to make it so that Saudi Arabia is seen not just as, you know, brutalizing people and running a big oil business, but also part of broader culture. And Yasser Al-Rumayyan, who runs the Saudi Public Investment Fund, he is an avid golfer, there's a golf obsessive. So that was the plan. And now all of a sudden, with the Iran war going the way it is, with Iran having actually bombed Saudi Arabia, and in the aftermath of the U.S.'s attack on Iran over the last 7 weeks, and now it's clear that Saudi Arabia and the United States are basically allies at this point. Now we're seeing this golf tour, which has been hemorrhaging money, losing a lot of money, is going to go away. So it's really interesting how we've talked so much over the years at Breitbart about how the culture is upstream of politics. Now it really is sort of turning around sometimes. It does feel like a lot of cultural stuff is dependent on politics. But, you know, the fact that Trump bombs Iran and the downstream effects are this upstart golf tour that's really can change the way the PGA Tour operates in a major way, that's likely to go away. At least the funding's likely to dry up. I find that to be just unbelievable how the world is so interconnected in our globalized era. But anyway, it was hopefully PGA Tour, they take some lessons from this. Do not cancel Trump. Do not cancel Trump supporters. And you could probably benefit from some more global events. So anyway, that was interesting to me because I follow that stuff pretty closely. All right, next topic for today, I want to get into Trump versus the Pope. And there's a viral clip that's going around with the Pope talking Cameroon. I'll play this cut for you. Let's play cut 8, please.
1: The world is being ravaged by a handful of tyrants, yet is held together by a multitude of supportive brothers and sisters. They are the descendants of Abraham, as numerous as the stars in the sky and the grains of sand on the seashore. Let us look into each other's eyes. We are this immense people. Peace is not something we must invent. It is something we must embrace.
0: It's hard to argue with a lot of that stuff, which is part of why it's such a tricky attack for President Trump to go after the Pope on stuff like this. Trump recently again reemphasized that he thinks he's a horrible Pope, but noteworthy the whole media is acting like he's calling out Trump here. But if you look at it, I don't know if he's really calling out Trump here. If he is, I think it's very lame. But overall, saying that he doesn't like people who manipulate religion in the name of God for their own military, maybe that's a call out to Trump. I don't know. But just know that this is one that's being pushed by the Democrats to divide Trump and Trump's Catholic voters. Catholics voted for Trump, a Republican, former billionaire playboy, and the media wants us to go for this stuff. And that said, the Pope says lots of stupid things. When we come back from the break, I'll play him talking about Muslim migration to Europe, which is disturbing. But just know that this is a huge media op. I spoke about this at length. I do think it's probably stems from David Axelrod going to meet with the Pope. And I think that this is something that the Democrats see this, and we got to be aware of it, and we got to tell people we're not going to play their game. All right, I want to share something with you guys I've been doing every day. I was noticing this today because I was running pretty hard yesterday, and I've been getting in better shape. But part of that, in my 40s, I'm going to have some wear and tear, and that's why I've turned to a handheld Maha device, non-invasive, no prescription drugs, no doctor's offices, cutting-edge technology, the SuperPalm 1050 from my friends at SunPower LED. 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
8: When he's not in the Oval Office or owning the libs on CNN, he's here with us. It's the Scott Jennings Show.
9: It is Thursday, June the 25th. Thanks for joining us here on Salem. Scott Jennings broadcasting from Middle America, the Commonwealth of Kentucky. Good to be home. I was in New York City for the last couple of days doing work on CNN. Had to do a little election analysis and watch these socialists take over and New York City, and I was also up in CNN land when this awful story happened about Dan Goldman, the congressman, the Jewish congressman being thrown out of the coffee shop up there. That was something we had robust debates about. You know what I noticed about my Democratic sparring partners and everybody else? Nobody wants to acknowledge what's going on, all right? Nobody wants to. Everybody wants to talk all around it. It's anti-Semitism. It's hatred for Israel, and it is a litmus test in the Democratic Party. And the implications for 2028 are quite vast. You're going to see a parade of Democrats run for president. They are all going to be required to try to one-up each other when it comes to hate for Jewish people and for Israel. And it's going to be one of the ugliest things we've seen in

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0: All right. Breaking news. Donald Trump was right again. Again, the president was right. They said, oh, he's making it up. Oh, there's no evidence. It's my favorite thing when Donald Trump says something, anything. There's no evidence of that, Scott. This is made up. And then you wait a couple of days, and all of a sudden, right again, Associated Press, a liner along the bottom of the Lincoln Memorial reflecting pool was cut with a sharp knife or razor this month, causing damage to the foam sealant installed as part of the $16 million rehabilitation project at the Lincoln Memorial. This is according to a top official at the National Park Service. The agency says the June 9th incident happened. Let's see here. Oh, yeah, I'm sorry. The agency reported the June 9th incident to the U.S. Park Police. And this is all coming out now thanks to some court filings. By the way, the reason we know about this, it's in the court filings. What is the court case? A nonprofit organization sued the government to halt the Trump administration's work on the project. Now think about that for a second. You got the Lincoln Memorial reflecting pool, needs some work. Trump trying to do some work on it, puts a liner in it, puts the nano bubblers in it. They're trying to make it, you know, reflective. That's the name of it. They're

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2: Reno Mattis, he is the co-host of the Getting Hammered podcast. He's number two over at the Washington Free Beacon, their weekend editor, their culture and arts editor as well. And he ought to be their food critic, because in the most recent edition of Getting Hammered, which is very amusing, just out this week, Vic reviews McDonald's deep fry apple pie. Now, I got serious stuff to get to after we do this, but Vic, you couldn't persuade me to eat a McDonald's deep fry apple pie in 100 years. When did you begin your addiction to deep fry apple pie?
3: I think since I was a child. You know, McDonald's, Hugh, always had a couple options for a quote-unquote dessert, as if the regular meal wasn't enough for you. One of them was the cookies, which a lot of people say bring back the old-style cookies from the 1980s. But the other one was, of course, the deep-fried apple pie, and that was fried in mostly beef tallow. So it's the same oil they used for the fries back in the day that gave it a rather beefy flavor. It was about 73% beef tallow, and then the rest was vegetable oil. Nowadays, it's going to be all vegetable oil. But nevertheless, as I mentioned on the show on Getting Hammered, Hugh, it is fewer calories, fewer sugar. It is, in a very weird but very Maha way, healthier than the baked alternative. So I'm celebrating this, and it's going to be around for the next couple of weeks. So I figured an apple pie a day will keep the doctor away.
2: Is it any good?
3: Oh, it's fantastic. If you've never had it, Hugh, you absolutely must. I was on a trip to Germany several years ago to cover the German elections. I was there with a friend, Mike Shields, from the Republican National Committee at the time, and he bought me my deep-fried apple pie. We were sitting there in Wiesbaden in the western part of Germany, and it's available in Germany, but it was no longer available in the States. So this is a very exciting moment. America 250.
2: America 250. All right, let's go to elections in New York. You're a New Jersey guy. How do the communists do in New Jersey?
3: They've already had a bit of a head start. As you know, Hugh, there were several candidates who had won their primaries, one in northern New Jersey, a particular woman who will probably be elected to Congress, and she's very much openly defund ICE, so she's going to be in good company. But when it comes to the actual DSA members, people like Daria Liza, Avila Chevalier, and Claire Valdez, for example, the other ones in the tri-state area don't hold a candle to them. I mean, these people are hardcore. You know, Brad Lander defeating Dan Goldman. That's insane. And Dan Goldman, who is not exactly the most pro-Israel, he's certainly not a conservative, being denied service from that coffee shop, I mean, that's how bad things are over there. So I'd say that while things, you know, aren't great in New Jersey, things are a lot worse in the Big Apple right now.
2: All right, let's work through the name of Ms. Chevalier. Can you go slow for me? Because when you get into double-digit syllables, I have trouble.
3: Yes. Well, her first name is Daria Liza, and then Avila is the middle name. And I pronounce it the French way, Chevalier. I don't know if it's Chevalier, like the way, you know, I know aren't great in New Jersey. Things are a lot worse in the Big Apple right now.
2: All right, let's work through the name of Ms. Chevalier. Can you go slow for me? Because when you get into double-digit syllables, I have trouble.
3: Yes. Well, her first name is Daria Liza, and then Avila is the middle name. And I pronounce it the French way, Chevalier. I don't know if it's Chevalier, like the way, you know, but think about Chevrolet. That's the way I'm going with it.
2: Maurice Chevalier. But Daria Chevalier. Liza, Avila,
3: yeah.
2: Chevalier. So, do we get a limit on
3: syllables? I think Eli Lake by

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5: On Salem News Channel, principled voices are shaping today's conversation. 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
8: Editor-in-Chief of Jewish Insider. He joins me weekly to give me a view of what Americans of Jewish descent think about what's going on in America. Josh, Tuesday night in New York. What's your reaction?
9: Hugh, we've talked about this before, that

0: The so-called right to abortion has been overturned by the United States Supreme Court. This is the moment the ACLJ has been fighting for. It's the biggest victory we've achieved in our three-decade-long fight against the soulless abortion industry. And believe me, abortionists like Planned Parenthood are devastated. This victory would not have been possible without the steadfast prayer and support of ACLJ members like you. On behalf of the entire ACLJ, I thank you for standing with us against the abortion industry and helping us save defenseless babies. I thank you for making this victory possible, and I ask you for your continued prayer and support as we continue to battle against barbaric new abortion laws across our nation.
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3: Welcome back to Seculo. We're going to take a little bit of a detour here to talk about some of the work of the ACLJ. But don't worry, if you're on hold right now and you're calling about the situation of the victories in New York for the socialists, the way that that the leadership is trying to spin it out of New York, here's what we've got. We've got a new brief that we have filed at the Supreme Court as this case has made its way up. We also filed at the appeal stage of this as well. Yeah. But this has to do with parental rights. It has to do with protecting children. And it is really a unique angle that the ACLJ, as well as ACLJ Action in some of these cases as well, are starting to wade into because of all the questions that are coming up in courts now about parental rights and protecting children in the tech world. We talked a few weeks ago about the way we're trying to work with Roblox to try and get to the bottom of how a game within the game was able to get platformed on there that reenacted Sandy Hook. And that was where people could participate in that. So that's just one angle, because we're trying to say, hey, look, work with us. We're conservatives. We can work and make things safer for children without having to get to legislation. But sometimes there is legislation that's needed. And that's what's happening here. In Texas, they had a Senate bill, 2420, that was called the Texas App Store Accountability Act. And Jordan, this was really a parental rights type of bill, right, that helped parents know that they could safely let their children participate in the online economy, right, but in a way that made sure that they still retain control as well as oversight into what their kids are involved in.
4: It requires, and again, this is all new, so even these requirements, we all acknowledge it's not going to be perfect, but we need to start working on it. So we've done that at the ACLJ. We've testified on it at the federal level, at state levels, and of course, we've been involved in the court cases like in Texas. This case at the U.S. Supreme Court is because the Fifth Circuit said we don't have to stay this law while we are looking at it, whether it's constitutional, whether it violates other federal laws or not, that this law can go into force. And then we've had this appeal from the groups that oppose our position. They've said, no, they want the Supreme Court to put an emergency stay in so that the law out of Texas cannot go into force in Texas. This is what the law requires. App stores to verify a user's age through commercially reasonable methods. That means you don't need to go spend trillions of dollars. It has to be commercially reasonable. We're not trying to put a tax on app stores. We're trying to say, make them safer. Classify accounts as adult or minor accounts. Again, this will put more power into the hands of parents, and some of this will take parental responsibility. You as a parent will have to take Some

0: of this on yourself by making sure that you're signed up the right way. So if you signed up as a minor's account for your child, obtain parental consent. You've seen that already with many apps do this already, and applications. If you have a child that tries to purchase something through the app, is you will get a notice yourself, and you can actually accept it or deny it, but you sign up for that. It's technology we know that already does work. And then, of course, getting parental consent before there's any purchases. We were just talking about that. Many apps have already got this in place. But the industry itself, what they try to say, Will, is that there's no way to do this without violating privacy rights. And then how are we going to verify minors and all this and that? And I think this is where it goes to the parental. It really starts with parents taking control. And so while the apps have to have these actions available, the parents are going to have to turn them on.
1: Right.
0: The parents are going to have to be the monitors. Honestly, if you're going to give the kids these apps and you're not going to monitor it all, these laws aren't going to do much protection for you. Where they're going to work is for the parent who says, as I'm setting up this new technology for my kid, they're this age, I'm going to put this level of restriction on, and the apps are going to be, and these app stores are going to make it a lot easier and clearer for you to do that.
1: Well, and here's, I think,
0: so it's not app by app. Right now, that's the issue. You have to go app by app instead of the app store in general doing that for you.
1: And one of the reasons it's also important to get ahead of this on the front side of it is when you start to, one, this is right now kind of being fought on a First Amendment type,
0: yes,
1: free speech, freedom of commerce in some ways, kind of issue. They're trying to say, like, in privacy rights, like, so several different traditional constitutional issues that are being brought up here. And obviously you're having companies and even app makers that would be opposed to this. You wonder why places like Amazon have a one click to purchase. The less friction to revenue for a company, they're going to want. So any sort of barrier to purchase, it may not be nefarious, their opposition to this. It's just that, hey, we want to run our business the easiest way, the most profitable way.
0: Right.
1: But I think even this, getting on the front end of it, taking it on as a parental rights issue, it's something that ACLJ historically has done across the board when it comes to situations like this where the state or outsiders are trying to exert more authority or control over your child than you, the parent. But I think the other thing here, that it would be smart for app makers, for big tech companies to get ahead of and maybe support common sense things like this, mm-hmm, instead of fighting it in court.
0: Right.
1: The more and more we see studies that come out of how technology and games and even algorithms affect the brain when it comes to even things like dopamine and the way that they can in and of themselves be addictive.
0: Right.
1: I think they're going to lose those battles more and more the longer we get down the road, because the government already regulates tobacco products,
0: right,
1: regulates alcohol, other addictive chemicals. If you were to start to look at it under that vein, which I know the tech companies don't want it to be looked at,
0: right,
1: it could be much worse for them. So it's important, even at this level, to start working through this. Common sense, let parents have some authority in their family lives to be able to regulate internally these type things. It doesn't have to be the government regulating if you allow the parents to do it. And that's, in one sense, what we're asking for here.
0: As we see our economies, I mean, you can't deny it. These apps and this technology is going to be used more and more in the classroom. It's going to be,
1: right,
0: more and more part of young people's lives, whether you like that or not. That is kind of clear now. And so their ability to utilize this technology is going to be part of their ability to then prosper in this new economy that they're going to be entering, which is hard to even imagine what it could be like for some of the kids that we're talking about that this would apply to, because we're talking about usually under 16 years old for this to apply to. And again, puts the onus on parents as well as these app stores. As you said, Will, unfortunately, it's about money.
1: Right.
0: This is about, like you said, getting the easy click to download. They don't really care about whether it's good content or content the kids shouldn't be getting. It's easy purchases versus one more step. And then they'll try to argue, then what are we going to do with privacy? Unfortunately, when we get to the courts on these, which is where they end up, but when,
1: right,
0: we get to the courts on these, it's not where you necessarily always want to end up when it comes to technology. And so what I hope the courts just do here is just say, let the law do what Texas Fifth Circuit did with our brief, is let the law go into force. And you'll see that this can work, and it's not going to be this ominous hanging over the industry that runs the app stores, and that it's going to be one of the tools parents can use to keep their kids protected online.
1: That's right. And folks, when you support the ACLJ, you support things like this very brief that we just filed at the U.S. Supreme Court. So you're supporting that work. You're also supporting, as we talked about multiple times this week, as we stand up for that middle school girl who was forced multiple times by her school to violate her faith. So when you stand with the ACLJ, you're standing with families across the country. You are helping make this country safer and better for the American family. Support us today at ACLJ.org.
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3: 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As Attorney General, Mike Cox beat them all. Saving Michigan seniors and taxpayers billions. As governor, Mike Cox will take the fight to radical big government liberals by eliminating the income tax, dozing state government, rooting out waste, fraud, and abuse, and getting prices down. He beat them before. He'll do it again. Marine, homicide prosecutor, Attorney General, Mike Cox for governor. 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
5: Keeping you informed and engaged. Now more than ever. This is Seculo. And now your host, Logan Seculo.
1: Logan's not here today, but Will is. Thanks. I'm going to blame that one on Tim. Appreciate you, buddy. But I'm here, and Jordan is joining me in studio as well, as we're talking about the socialist wave that happened in New York this week, as well as the way that their leadership are dealing with it. And we're going to take phone calls about that as well. We have Rick Rennell coming up in the next segment. But I did want to get to this one. This is a call from Lori in Maine on line one. She is an ACLJ champion. So by Logan's rules, you get to go first, Lori. But a little bit off topic, but I think it's an important thing to bring up. Lori, you're on Seculo.
6: Well, thank you so much. And I just want to thank you guys for all that you do for freedom, for life, and for truth. You got President Trump back on the ballot here in Maine, and really appreciate it. To kind of answer your question, and then I'll go into my call. The Democrats, I think, will get in line with anything to have power after what I saw with that banana republic of last term. So that's my opinion.
1: Right.
6: I'm sitting here in Maine looking at Susan Collins voting against the SAVE Act, voting for the Iranian War Power Act with the Democrats.
1: Yeah.
6: And these are major impactful issues. And I'm wondering if you guys can help me. What can I do?
1: Well, Lori, I mean, in November, you have a choice, right? You have Susan Collins or you have Graham Plattner. I don't want to speak for you. I don't know where you're going to land on that one, but I have a feeling I have an idea. It's not with the person trying to unseat Susan Collins, but that can be frustrating, Jordan, because we've seen,
0: especially when you're in states where you still have the remnants of these Republican holdouts who are really, they're not the norm anymore. They used to be a lot more of the Susan Collins type Republicans. But what you'll see, and I think this is just politics, Will, is that when it comes down to the Republican Party and maintaining leadership within the Senate, is you're going to see a lot of Republicans who don't agree with Susan Collins on a lot of issues, but they're going to say, hey, for us to keep the majority here, it's either we go with Susan Collins. We don't really have another option. We have not gone forward with another option that could win. And so you kind of have to do the numbers game. And I know, again, politics is not always a choice between someone who's perfect and someone who's horrible. Sometimes it's a choice between, you know, who is more in line with me than the other person. Right. And it may be someone who is only 70% there with you. That's not ideal. I think it's better when you find someone who's, you know, close to 90%+ with you. And that's a pretty good find if you can get there politically with all the different issues. But again, because of the politics of Maine and the politics of the U.S. Senate, I think that what we have to ask a lot of Maine voters to do is kind of hold their nose a little bit and think big picture, what does my vote do to the makeup of the U.S. Senate?
1: Right. And once again, we had actually Rick Rennell talked about Susan Collins last week, I believe.
0: Yeah.
1: It was after Graham Plattner actually won the the nomination for the right. Democrats. And Rick had kind of a take that you don't hear very often in kind of the mainstream discourse, is that people like Susan Collins, unfortunately, if it's not everything you want as a citizen of Maine, Lori, is the type of Republican that makes the Republican Party unique and special.
0: Yes.
1: Is because it isn't like the DNC that says top down, here is every single thing you believe. Now, sometimes that's what makes it frustrating for a voter.
0: Yes.
1: Because if you want here are your principles as a conservative, and someone that would closely align with the party that you would vote for doesn't line up 100%, it gets frustrating. But Democrats are able to do that. The scary thing is that as more of these socialists take over, that top-down messaging, it's not like they're holding to any principles. They're holding to what's going to get them more power, as we had someone say earlier.
0: Yep.
1: And I think that is where you're going to start to see no variation. And they're going to try to push people like John Fetterman out yes. of the party, because he is a more Susan Collins for the Democrats yeah. type of senator. So it's interesting. Maine also is a very interesting state with a lot of libertarians and a lot of freedom-minded people that sometimes aren't as engaged in the process. But we'll keep you updated on all of this as we keep going forward. We're joined by Rick Grinnell in the next segment, so don't go away. You don't want to miss that. And if you can, support the work of the ACLJ at aclj.org.
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1: Welcome back to Seculo. Will Haynes here, Jordan Seculo in studio, and we're joined now by Rick Grinnell. Rick, we've had you on, this is the third time this week, about three very different topics, and that's what I love about having you on, is that we can kind of run the gamut with you, and you're going to give really good insight for all of our viewers. But when we see what happened yesterday, one, it was remarkable to me to watch, because you had the Secretary General of NATO in the Oval Office with the President, in what I would only describe as the type of thing you imagine happens in the closed door meeting afterwards. Normally the press in there for the Oval Office by the fireplace is when they're all like, we're in lockstep. We're really good. We're going to go in there. Any other issues we'll discuss inside. But having real time pushback between the president and the secretary general was remarkable to me to watch live on television.
8: Look, it doesn't surprise me. I've been in all these public meetings and private meetings, and with President Trump, they're exactly the same. But you're right, with other politicians, they're not. President Trump recognizes that a lot of people will say something publicly and then do something else privately. And what he wants to do is get them to the answer and make them commit publicly. And so he always uses these instances to really help the American people. He's going to push NATO. He's going to say, well, you got to spend more. You've said that you were going to spend more and you haven't. Look, one of the things that's so frustrating about the NATO issue is that we Americans have tried a whole bunch of different angles. We've had George H.W. Bush and George W. Bush and Bill Clinton and Barack Obama and Joe Biden and Donald Trump all try different types of styles to get the Europeans and others to pay more into NATO. The facts are the Americans pay way more into NATO, and the other members of NATO love it. They love the protection that we give them. They were in this big boy alliance, and they feel emboldened because they have this commitment from the United States to protect them. And we all know, Americans, that the members of NATO need to pay more. And we've tried the real nice approach. We've had Barack Obama really go to Berlin and have millions of people in a in a audience and him talk about the importance of this great alliance and how great Germany is. And he has really tried the nice angle. George W. Bush tried the nice angle. We've had all of that. But the simple fact is the only angle that works is when you are really aggressive, you threaten to pull out and you start to pull out of certain areas. And then the Europeans get that message. The Europeans teach us constantly that the only thing that works is high, big pressure. So any president that comes after Donald Trump that doesn't use that high pressure is literally being duped in this relationship. So I like to see it. I like to see the president push hard because he's fighting for the American people and our tax dollars.
1: Well, I also think you saw the Secretary General in kind of a between a rock and a hard place there, because he was acknowledging more and agreeing more with the president in that meeting than I see kind of typically in that sense. And he was critical of many of the NATO partners, especially in Western Europe. But there even was that one moment that made me laugh, and I'm like, I got to ask Rick about this, is when President Trump was calling out, you know, said Spain is a horror show, which I thought was a hilarious line for many reasons. But then he was calling out even Germany. Now, Germany has been doing more, has been spending more than historically they have, but they're still they're at half of what their commitment is at that 5%. And even seeing the Secretary General try to spin that like, oh, but they're spending X amount and gives the dollar figure and says, and that's a lot of money. It's like, it doesn't matter what the dollar figure is. If you've got a great economy and all of a sudden you're spending more, but you're still not meeting your percentage commitment, you're not living up to your agreement. So just that moment in and of itself, and seeing kind of that Germany almost being the leader of Western Europe in a sense when it comes to defense spending and the economy for sure. I wanted to get your take on that kind of moment as well.
8: Look, I think most members of NATO, and I would say most every single member of the European Union, knows that the German verbal commitment is always different than the actual commitment. And Germany talks a big game about helping others within the EU or within NATO and seldom delivers. They like to spin a lot of what they're trying to do. But the German economy is the largest economy in all of Europe. And so they do have a responsibility to do more. I think you can't go too far without talking about Merz, Friedrich Merz, the leader of Germany right now. I think he's in a disastrous situation. I think he's going to go the same way as Keir Starmer. The Conservative Party is very angry that Merz is showing that he's duplicitous. He says one thing and does another. He doesn't follow through on his commitments. He appears to be very weak. I think Germany is going to experience an implosion of their government sometime soon.
1: We have, obviously, this was kind of a precursor as the Secretary General came to meet with President Trump to what is a high-level meeting that is at the beginning of July. After our celebration of the 4th of July, we have a NATO summit coming up. What do we expect kind of to be the focus of that, other than obviously the spending issue? And what should our audience be kind of watching for and looking out for in the news as that comes up?
8: Look, I think we've constantly had this funding issue with NATO, but we've also had the issue of trying to prioritize what NATO is and where they should be spending its money. Perfect example is the cyber attacks that are coming from non-state actors. This has become a NATO issue. And so we've got to figure out what are the NATO capabilities, what can they do, and what are the priorities to kind of go after these problems that the NATO alliance members are experiencing. And it's not just traditional military anymore. It is technology driven. And so we've been once again at NATO talking about those issues for a long time, but we don't see as much action. So I think in this next one, you're going to see a real push to understand technology, to utilize technology more, and to concentrate on some of these cyber attacks as member states of NATO have been experiencing.
1: Then one final question for you. Interestingly enough, the 2026 NATO summit on July 7th and 8th, is in Ankara, Turkey, our NATO ally, obviously, who has been very critical of their NATO ally, the United States, during the Iranian conflict that we've had going on. Do you think everything is smooth sailing as the summit, that the Turks, as they're hosting this summit, try to make it look like they are running it very well? Or do you think a lot of this friction between the United States and Turkey bubbles up as they host this NATO summit?
8: Well, I would probably be able to answer this better after the FIFA game tonight in Los Angeles that I'm going to, because I'll see a lot of the Turkish officials. But look, let me just say that Turkey's been a member of NATO since 1952. It's the second best military in NATO. If you ask anyone in Brussels, they will tell you that the Turkish team of diplomats at NATO are extremely professional. I think the Turks have demonstrated that they know how to push an agenda, and they know how to organize. I think the NATO meeting will be run without a flaw. I reject all this idea that we got to push out Turkey out of NATO. They serve such an incredible, important role. President Trump and Erdogan have a good relationship. I think he recognizes his limitations, but they have a good relationship. And let's be honest about one thing: Erdogan helps us with Putin. He's considered to be a Putin whisperer.
1: Rick, I think that under normal circumstances, the U.S. men's team may, you know, rest a little bit. They've already secured their place in the knockout round, but maybe the president's calling them, be like, listen, don't give Turkey anything else before this summit. We'll see what happens. Enjoy that match tonight, Rick, and we'll talk to you soon. I appreciate you joining us today. Jordan, it's a lot to unpack there, but yeah, that is one of the remarkable things about this broadcast that you're not getting when you turn on even your favorite news channel.
0: No,
1: you're able to get that kind of analysis from someone who has been there, has been the ambassador to Germany, has had to deal with all these NATO issues, and able to break it down for our audience of even what to look for is wild.
0: It's not merely talking heads on talking points. This is, again, these are people who have lived it their whole life, who've been experts in these different areas, and we're able to bring it to you, whether it's the legal, whether it's the political, whether it's the diplomatic world and the negotiating world, the world, the law of war. I mean, all of that combined, we're able to bring it to you every day on Seculo and analyze it with what's going on in the world in real time.
1: So when you support the work of the ACLJ, it is things like filing that brief at the Supreme Court. We have other pending cases at the Supreme Court right now. We are standing up for that middle school girl in Washington State, and we can't do any of that without your support. Go to ACLJ.org today and give a donation if you can. We appreciate it. We'll be right back with your phone calls here on Seculo.
9: After nearly 50 years, Roe v. Wade, the tragic ruling that manufactured a so-called right to abortion, has been overturned by the United States Supreme Court. This is the moment the ACLJ has been fighting for. It's the biggest victory we've achieved in our 3-decade-long fight against the soulless abortion industry. And believe me, abortionists like Planned Parenthood are devastated. 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I thank you for making this victory possible, and I ask you for your continued prayer and support as we continue to battle against barbaric new abortion laws across our nation.
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1: Welcome back to Seculo, final segment of the broadcast. Jordan, let's get to some phone calls. Let's go ahead and go to Karen from North Carolina on line 3. Karen, you're on Seculo.
13: Hi, thank you for taking my call. My question is, why would the socialists from New York be sworn into Congress when they don't support the U.S. Constitution? One woman said she ran out of napkins, so she wiped her hands on the U.S. flag.
1: Right. It's disgusting. It is disgusting.
0: Yeah, I think for one is we need to talk about all those things, right? That needs to be known. But number two is that the Constitution that they're taking an oath on, they're going to say that they view it in a totally different way that you do, and that it's not unpatriotic to see it their way. That it can be read this way to them. The truth is, by the time that they're already taking that oath, we've lost, right? And listen, I'm not always saying that, you know, in some of those progressive districts in the country, it's not really up to conservative Republicans or conservative activists to kind of hold what is kind of the norms for America that we would hope for, that we could agree on, like not using the American flag to wash your...
1: Right.
0: Yeah, it's a napkin because I ran out of paper or ran out of napkins. And so, that would have been something that you could not get away with saying and make and become the nominee in either party. But things have changed. So I think our job is to point it out to the leaders of those parties and say, how can you be a part of this party anymore? How are you comfortable with this group coming in, saying this about the United States flag, saying this about our Constitution, saying this about police, saying this about the other side? I mean, casting the other side, not just as someone they vigorously disagree with on policy, but they actually believe are evil, or supporting actions like what happened on October 7th and supporting Hamas, taking, you know, going out into the streets and burning Israeli flags or burning the U.S. flag. Those are those questions. It didn't have to be like Republican versus Democrat. And it shouldn't have to be that either. It's kind of like Americans say, you know, no, we're not going to have this as part of our political system. I think this is what Democrats are facing now. And listen, we know as Republicans, it's simmering in our own side.
1: Right.
0: Not to the point so much of elected officials. We saw the Massey kind of issue. Once President Trump came out and said, this is not someone who's with us on the issues, the people in Kentucky said, okay, you know what? We're not going to put somebody in place who's not with the president that we overwhelmingly chose. But so the Republican Party's been a little more proactive in trying to prevent mass takeovers. What you are seeing on the left is maybe a party that doesn't have a lot of options when it gets to district races. Statewide, I think Democrats should still be able to keep some of these radicals out. But then you see Fetterman gets through and they can't stand it because he differs with them on Israel.
1: Right. Let's go ahead and take Ann from Pennsylvania. Once again, very similar theme that we're talking about here. Ann, you're on Seculo.
14: Hey, guys. Great commentary, as usual. You know, I do have a question. So concerning the subject of Mondami and the rise of socialism and such forth, you know, this culmination has been brewing for generations,
1: right?
14: The socialist agenda. The rise and the socialist and TDS is at its extremist because of the building up of this philosophy. But now they're very arrogant. I have to say this is so important. They're very extremely arrogant and confident and outspoken about their beliefs. They tell us what they're going to do. Mondami is an example of the culmination of this leftism. I'm 65 years old. I have been dealing with this for decades. So now my question is, because this goes way beyond, you know, the point of high property taxes and gas prices. This is a question of when are we, and put really in quotations, when are we really going to start believing them?
1: Right. Well, and this is exactly, I mean, earlier in the week, I talked about the importance of getting back to the basics and fundamentals and encouraging people. We're celebrating 250. Just break out the Declaration of Independence and Constitution and read them again. Is that I feel like even those of us that are so supportive of our foundational documents, you know, read them, get back into it, because you're right. We've been talking about the incursion into academia of the socialism and these ideals for so long, and to some degree, be like, it's just the college professors, those crazy college professors.
0: Yeah, crazy college professors, students are now
1: generations.
0: Getting elected.
1: Yeah.
0: Happening. So that the crazy college professors, students are now getting elected. So they may have been the outliers who were educating, and I'm talking generationally, and they were kind of, you know, they missed their prime in running for office. But their students and the students of their students
1: right.
0: are now running for office, they don't see these words as fundamentally anti-American. So in the past, the word socialist, like we were talking about the voters in South Florida, so many who have left Latin American countries that embrace socialism, Cuba being one that's the greatest example, but many countries who went left and people fled and ended up in South Florida. That this idea that socialism was antithetical to the American idea, and that that's why even on some policies, Democrats on the left who liked kind of bigger government were very careful not to look like their policies were socialist in nature, always kind of tried to downplay those assertions by the right. And what we said is kind of creeping socialism. You allow a little bit of government, a little bit bigger. People get used to government paying for this. People get used to government paying for that. And then suddenly it's much harder to reform a system when you've been giving it to people for free, even if what you're giving is not as good as what you could get in a free market. If people think it's somehow free, which it never really is, but if they think it is free, they're going to say, well, that's better than me having to pay for it, or those big companies that are trying to take away, you know, they're hurting our jobs and hurting our communities. But this is not creeping socialism anymore. This is socialist proudly coming into mainstream political races, mostly on the side of the left, on the Democrat races, and taking on multi-termed members of Congress and winning because their message is more radical.
1: That's right. Let's go ahead and go to James in South Carolina on line two. James, you're on Seculo.
15: Yeah, thanks for taking my call and for all the work you guys do.
1: Thank you. Go ahead.
15: And I would agree with, well, every call I've heard, including the first one from the young lady from Maine. I don't know how much this changes, because if you listen to the people, they're a little more radical on Israel, but the Democrat Party as it is now doesn't want borders. They don't want to enforce the law. They don't want to. It seems to me that they're un-American.
1: Right, James. I mean, it's kind of what they say online. They're saying the quiet part out loud now.
0: Yes.
1: You're right. A lot of this has been what they have been fighting for, but they've been saying, no, no, don't call it socialism. Don't call it socialism. Now they're just having people that are actually being honest, which is not what you want, but also refreshing. Yeah. They're at least not lying about
0: it. It's kind of like the Biden team saying, well, we had to deport more illegal immigrants than President Trump. And that's because President Trump closed the borders.
1: Right.
0: You know,
1: exactly.
0: So like the reason why is you opened the borders up. So yeah, there were a lot more people who were fleeing in. So you could kind of pick and choose when you wanted to put your enforcement numbers up, because any day you could go down and say, okay, today we're going to arrest 3,000 people. Tomorrow, though, we're going to allow 10,000 in. So it was a political game, and we always said that. It was never really about the people. It was a political game. And so they would always try to use the numbers and say, look, when you actually close your borders, you're not deporting as many people. Right, because we closed the borders so strongly to illegal immigration, yet we're still having to fight that out in court every single day, the executive power to protect the borders of the United States. You get some wins, you get some losses. Here's the truth, though, as Will said. They are saying the quiet part out loud. They're having it tattooed on them. They are, and literally, folks, and they are not backing down. And it's not to say that that's where the norm is in America today. But, I mean, think about a Mamdani even two or three election cycles ago. You would have never considered as a serious candidate. They're now the mayor of the largest city in the United States. And maybe
1: and the kingmaker for their party.
0: And they just unseated three incumbent House Democrats in New York City who are considered very liberal by even more extreme liberals and upstarts who all embrace socialism.
1: And we will be back with more of this great analysis tomorrow on Seculo, and support the work of the ACLJ.
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17: News this hour from Town Hall. I'm John Scott. We're just 9 days out from America 250 celebrations on the 4th of July, and gasoline prices are coming down a bit ahead of the massive holiday travel getaway. Correspondent Laura Wetters with a report.
18: AAA estimates more than 72 million Americans will be on the move ahead of America 250 4th of July celebrations taking place in every state. As for getting there, 4.9 million will take a train or bus, 5.9 million are scheduled to fly, and more than 61 million expected to drive. Which leads us to the price of gas. Regular unleaded on average down to $3.92 a gallon. That's down from an average of $4.51 a gallon a month. month ago. Laura Winters reporting.
17: Venezuelans searching for survivors beneath collapsed buildings and rescue teams racing to the areas hardest hit by a pair of powerful earthquakes that rocked northern Venezuela, killing at least 188 people, trapping more than 200. The 7.2 and 7.5 magnitude earthquakes that hit Wednesday evening were among the strongest in Venezuela in more than a century. Meanwhile, federal officials, they're moving quickly.
19: Secretary of State Marco Rubio says the United States is mobilizing to assist Venezuela following a devastating earthquake.
20: We're already deploying search and rescue teams from Fairfax County, Virginia, and Los Angeles. There'll be some others we'll add. That's their most immediate need right now is search and rescue efforts. They have a bunch of collapsed buildings, and so they'll need a lot of help in terms of digging through that.
19: More U.S. help is expected as recovery efforts continue. Willie Nelson, The White House.
17: The U.S. economy expanding at a solid and unexpected 2.1% annual pace from January through March. That's according to the Commerce Department in its final estimate of first quarter growth. The growth in gross domestic product marked a rebound from a sluggish 0.5% in the last 3 months of 2025. More from townhall.com.
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24: Tonight, expect partly cloudy skies with a low of 58. Tomorrow will bring a mix of clouds and breaks of sun with a high of 73. Tomorrow night, anticipate mostly cloudy conditions with a chance of a shower in spots in the evening, followed by periods of rain late and a low of 62. I'm meteorologist Jason Caterina on FM 92.7 and AM 1400. 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
5: 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Welcome to the program. No Victor Crafts allowed because we've got a country to save. 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
5: 888-971-SAGE, 888-971-7243. I am Larry Elder. We are Salem News Channel. NATO General Secretary said Iran was close to getting a nuclear weapon, agreeing with Trump's assessment. And that comment was largely ignored by the legacy media. Why are we not surprised? It was white voters, it turns out, who elected one of New York's radicals, supported by Mamdani, who, like Darlisa Avila Chevalier, did not get the support of a majority of black voters. Chevalier had a history, by the way, of making demeaning comments about white women, which is interesting given that polls show she got more support from whites than from blacks and Hispanics. Supreme Court sides with President Trump on two immigration cases. One allows for the resumption of the deportation of Haiti DACA recipients. These DSA candidates accuse Israel of genocide. Remember when Biden's Secretary of State denied that Israel was committing genocide? We do. 21% of Americans say there's, quote, too much effort to combat government fraud, close quote. What? Joy Behar says, I'm not afraid of democratic socialism because Social Security is Democrat socialism. What? 888-971-SAGE, 888-971-7243. Let me start with the NATO Secretary General, number 24.
10: A few things I want to share with the media, with you being here at present, and it's about your leadership. First of all, about Iran. I really want to make clear how important it is what you are doing on Iran. This is, first of all, about the nuclear capability Iran was basically getting its hands on. And that would have been a threat to the region. It would have been a threat to the whole world. This is a country which is exporting chaos. It is exporting terrorism. And they were very near to getting their hands on the nuclear capability. You've seen last week in the G7, all the leaders in the G7 applauding the fact that this nuclear capability...
5: That's good. Very close, he said, to getting a nuclear weapon. We talked about the polls that show overwhelmingly Americans did not support the war. And one of the reasons is the failure to appreciate how close Iran was to getting a nuclear weapon. Remember the call we had just the other day? Someone said, oh, they've been saying that 25 years. This is the NATO General Secretary, Secretary General, saying that they were close to getting a nuclear weapon. They were exporting terror, chaos, and said the world is better. Now, so I checked to find out how the legacy media was going to cover this. Here's Reuters headline. Italy rebukes NATO's Rutte, his name is Mark Rutte, over remarks on U.S. use of bases in Iran war. If you read the article, nothing in there about what Rutte said about how close Iran was getting to a nuclear weapon. This one's political. Rutte's balancing act between Trump and 31 NATO allies. This is the Atlantic. NATO's Trump whisperer meets the president in an effort to appease him before next month's summit. This is New York Times. NATO's leader makes his case to Trump for preserving the alliance. Subheadline, using charts, Secretary General Mark Rutte appeared to defuse the president's anger by showing that European countries were equalizing defense spending with the U.S. Now, one more time. So many people oppose the war in Iran because they just simply do not believe that Iran was getting close to a nuclear weapon. It's real simple. Do you or do you not believe Iran was close to getting a nuke? Do you or do you not believe, if so, that their acquisition of a nuclear weapon has been set back severely? So, I went on one of the AI apps, ChatGPT. Here's what I wrote. It seems to me that what the NATO General Secretary said about Iran is a big deal. How widely was this statement of support? And his statement that Iran was getting close to getting a nuclear weapon covered by ABC, NBC, CBS, PBS, the Los Angeles Times, the New York Times. Here's what ChatGPT said in response. Your instinct is correct that this is a potentially significant statement. I searched for coverage, and I found something interesting. The major wire services, says ChatGPT, including the Associated Press and Reuters, covered Rudd's meetings with Trump and his efforts to smooth tensions within NATO, but the story is primarily focused on NATO politics, defense spending, and Trump's complaint about European support. I did not find evidence that ABC, NBC, CBS, PBS, New York Times, or the Los Angeles Times gave prominent standalone coverage to Rudd's specific remark that Iran was, quote, very near to getting a nuclear capability, close quote. Based on the available reporting, wrote ChatGPT, that comment does not appear to have been a major headline in those outlets. Now think about this. Trump took action because he said Iran was close to getting a nuclear weapon. The NATO General Secretary says Iran was close to getting a nuclear weapon. Says the world is better off now that Trump has taken action. And all these outlets who hate Donald Trump either didn't cover that at all or downplayed it. So I ask a follow-up question. And here's what ChatGPT said when I said, it just seems to me that this is a big deal, given so many people were skeptical about why we went to war in the first place. Here's what ChatGPT said, and I'm quoting, I understand your question. You're not asking whether they covered the meeting. You're asking whether ABC, CBS, NBC, PBS, Los Angeles Times, New York Times prominently covered Rudd's substantive defense of Trump's Iran action, specifically the statement that Iran was, quote, very near to getting a nuclear weapon, close quote. From everything I've been able to find, wrote ChatGPT, the answer appears to be no, not broadly or prominently. What happened instead was a remark was reported by some outlets to cover the Oval Office, but I have found no evidence that ABC, NBC, CBS, PBS, the New York Times, or the Los Angeles Times made his statement an important part of a major story. This makes your point potentially powerful, says ChatGPT. If critics spent days arguing that Trump acted without sufficient justification, one might reasonably expect extensive coverage when the head of NATO publicly stated that Iran was, quote, very near to getting a nuclear capability, close quote. Whether one agrees with Rudd or not, continues ChatGPT, he's not a Fox commentator, not a Trump spokesman, not a Republican senator. He's a Secretary General of NATO. That gives the statement news value independent of Trump's claims, end of quote. So here you have AI saying, you know, you're right, Larry. It's a big deal. Not because it's true or false. It's a big deal because it confirms Trump's assertion, or at least the belief, and it confirms the belief in Trump's assertion that Iran's close to getting a nuclear weapon. And here you have all these mainstream outlets that are the pipeline into how people get their news nowadays on their smartphone, whether it's Microsoft or Apple or Google or Yahoo or YouTube. And they downplay the fact that here this guy is in the Oval Office saying, you know what? You did the world a favor. They were this close to getting a nuke. And the mainstream media is downplaying this. This explains one of the many reasons why so many Americans despise Donald Trump. Why Donald Trump, despite, as he pointed out, presiding over a booming economy, booming stock market, oil prices falling rapidly, he's now set back the nuclear ambitions of an enemy that's vowed to destroy America. He secured the borders within 30 days, negotiated the release of the hostages out of Gaza and their remains, pressured NATO to spend more of their defense, pressured our allies to pick up the expense for our support for Ukrainian war. And much of America despises this man. 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